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0: CCU's event calendar has a list of concerts and community events in Fort Collins and Northern Colorado, which is frequently updated so you never have a dull night. 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
3: And I'm MJ, and last up we just listened to Silhouette by Little Sims, Last Goodbye by Jeff Buckley, Time's a Wastin' by Erykah Badu, and Bad Girls by Donna Summer. That was a pretty eclectic mix. We were definitely jumping between quite a few different lily pads there, maybe even to new ponds. Well, I guess honestly, like, low-key, like, I feel like all genres are connected through, like, souls and blues, so who knows, are these really big leaps?
2: Or are they all the same? Just like,
3: maybe they're all in the same pond.
2: Nah, we be hopping.
3: Okay.
2: This is Leapfrog. We gotta be making them leaps.
3: Yes,
2: you know?
3: And speaking of hopping, oh my gosh, you should tell them about your day at work.
2: Today, I went to work and I'm like a little hostess at a restaurant. And basically, I kind of just sit at a desk and I draw a lot. And then I was looking through all the other drawings that the hostesses did. And I found a bunch of frog drawings, and they were so adorable. And it was like, I don't know, like a frog with a mustache that I took home.
3: Such a good omen.
2: A frog with like a ballerina outfit on.
3: Ooh.
2: And like just like a lot of frogs. So I think that was a premonition for our show today.
3: Oh my gosh, that's beautiful. And what a good omen about your new job. I feel like that it is the perfect place to be.
2: This is true.
3: Yeah. Because everyone knows where frogs are. Like, that's the right spot.
2: Boom,
3: and
2: that's
3: luckily,
2: true.
3: Luckily, frogs are found in most places, so.
2: Hey, that's true.
3: Most places are the right spot.
2: Not in Antarctica, because that was a fact I said once.
3: Hey, little sneaky frog fact there. Don't worry, we'll have some more frog facts for you later. But on those songs there, I have a little note. That song by Erykah Badu, called Time's a Wasting, is off her album Mama's Gun, and I've been obsessed with that album recently, and I was just wondering who produced it, because maybe part of the reason behind my obsession was there, and I was correct, because the group that produced it was Erykah Badu, along with this collective called the Soulquarians, which includes J Dilla, who, if you guys have been listening to the show for a while, you have definitely heard me glaze and hype him up, because
2: he is
3: my favorite producer of all time, so we might have to play a solo track by him later, but I think he just has a special way with beats and making everything flow.
2: Yes, like actually every J Dilla song I've ever heard from you is always like, I just think of like, I don't know, he's just so cool. Like, it all sounds so cool, like effortlessly swag.
3: That's pretty true. I definitely agree with that. Effortless
2: flowy swag.
3: Yeah, and you know, we had to start off with some disco there. Disco is a Leapfrog classic for us. I don't think we've gone a single show in probably like a year without playing disco.
2: And that's true. And
3: Donna
2: Jeff
3: Summer,
2: Buckley too, staple.
3: Yes, Jeff Buckley is DJ Nova's favorite ever.
2: This is true.
3: Super valid. And Donna Summer is one of my favorites ever.
2: Exactly.
3: And she is the queen of disco. So, you know. So,
2: that's
3: you know.
2: True. We were playing like a lot of staples, I feel like. Especially this whole time, I feel like. We've been doing the classics.
3: Yeah, we're just getting back into our groove for the semester, breaking it down with some basics. But
2: exactly.
3: We'll be funking it up more. And yeah, next up we have
2: Selfless by The Strokes, which is pretty funky too. Sorry.
3: No. Thanks for listening.

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3: KCSU Fort Collins, you're listening to Leapfrog. I'm MJ.
4: I'm DJ Nova, and we just listened to Till It's Done Tutu by D'Angelo and the Vanguard. And then we got Do the Act Like You Never Met Me by TV Girl. Then Girl from the North Country by Johnny Cash and Bob Dylan. And Selfless by The Strokes.
3: Oh yeah. And DJ Nova and I were joking about that Johnny Cash and Bob Dylan song because this is pretty controversial, but we both find Bob Dylan quite annoying.
4: That's not okay. Yes, this is true. His voice does irritate me.
3: Mm-hmm. And that harmonica playing too. Sometimes he just goes
4: a little
3: crazy. He
4: wails on that harmonica.
3: I don't know.
4: But I really do love his songwriting. Mm-hmm. Like, his lyricism is one of my favorites.
3: Yeah, he is a really good lyricist. I agree there.
4: But his voice, voice gets me sometimes. Yeah. Like, if I'm already overstimulated and I had like a crazy day and then all of a sudden like a Rolling Stone comes on, I'm gonna cry.
3: I'm gonna cry. That's funny. I don't think most people would like think of that as a crying song, but
4: Gonna cry.
3: Yeah, you know what? Hey. Ooh. But yeah, I think Johnny Cash comes in and he carries that song. Mm-hmm. Girl from the North County or Country is one of my favorite Bob Dylan songs. I think he has a few good ones in there that I'm a big fan of, but in general, I can't do it. But you know what I can
4: That's
3: do?
4: That's valid. A frog fact.
3: Oh my gosh. Did you guys know that even frogs who are super nocturnal require a regular 10 to 14 hour light cycle? Just because it helps them absorb vitamin D and calcium from the low-level UV radiation B exposure. So
4: frogs like the sun, just like me.
3: Yeah, it's pretty cool. That's actually so true. Like, I feel like the sun just... It revitalizes
4: it
3: me.
4: It really does. Like, I feel like it makes me come back to life. Mm, my spark is back.
3: That's why, like, Colorado is so nice still. Because even when it's really, really cold and snowy,
4: it's still sunny.
3: Exactly. I love that aspect of the
4: weather
3: here.
4: 300 days of sunshine.
3: Yeah.
4: That's why I moved crazy. Here.
3: Yeah. I wonder if that will stay the same with climate change or how that will change.
4: Yeah.
3: Who knows?
4: What if it comes sunny, like, all the time?
3: That would be really bad because
4: like
3: we need snow here. We need snow for all of our ecosystems, our water supply, and for the frogs.
4: Yeah, of course.
3: Everybody needs water.
4: And we need the plants.
3: Yes, the plants. How could I forget?
4: The beautiful, colorful Colorado.
3: About plants, bro.
4: I know. I was like, okay, Warner.
3: That's so funny. All I do is study plants and whatever.
4: Whatever. No, you know, like when you're into something and you're talking about it every day, you just get...
3: It's gone.
4: Yeah.
3: It's gone.
4: Exactly.
3: Oh, yeah. And... But,
4: Do the Act Like You Never Met Me by TV Girl. I love that song. I think it's so fun and whimsical and like reminds me of my Oregon friends like driving around town.
3: That's so fun. That song was a nice little like jump up in energy from that more mellow folk vibe with Johnny Cash and Bob Dylan there. I really enjoyed that, and I liked the smooth ending to that little break with some D'Angelo and the Vanguard. I love D'Angelo. I can't think of really a smoother voice, if I'm being honest.
4: Dang, really?
3: Maybe,
4: like ever?
3: Maybe Luther Vandross, but yeah, probably the two of them. But I don't know.
4: That makes sense.
3: Anyways, next up,
4: we have No Reason by Big Thief. Thanks
3: for
4: listening.
3: Which is especially hype because we're going to go see Big Thief.
4: Yes, we are.
3: Which is so awesome.
4: At Red Rocks, too.
3: Yes. So geeked. Anyways, enjoy.

0: is I, Blaster of the Universe, Bootzilla himself. Fellas, I hope you got something in your cup. And ladies, don't be afraid to make your way to the stage for a band that I name Silk Sonic.
1: KCSU. You're listening to Leapfrog. I'm DJ Nova.
2: And I'm MJ. And last up, we just had a really short break there with Silk Sonic intro by, you'll never guess, Silk Sonic. And before that, No Reason by Big Thief. And oh my gosh, guys, that song No Reason by Big Thief makes me so emotional. I just think that it is so precious. Precious. It just warms my heart. Like the lyrics, like there's no reason to believe, no reason at all. Come together for a moment, dissolve.
1: Oh,
2: I just think
1: it
2: is so,
1: so
2: wholesome. Like genuinely, it's just like, yeah. Even when there's no hope or there's no reasoning to think that things are going to work out, it's just like if you come together as a community,
1: yeah,
2: like all your worries disperse and
1: like
2: it's just
1: all
2: present
1: have each
2: in
1: other.
2: That, like, yeah, in that connection and that joy, and that just, that makes me so emotional. I think that's so beautiful.
1: Imagine hearing that at Red Rocks.
2: Guys, I hope they play that. If they play that, I'm going to be a mess. Like, I'm going to be crying. I need to be wearing waterproof makeup. We need to be ready to get emotional because I already
1: Definitely.
2: Know it's going to be
1: I'm gonna cry
2: super
1: already.
2: Emotional. Yeah.
1: Already.
2: Yeah.
1: I saw Big Thief live once already.
2: Did you cry?
1: No, because I was working their concert. Ooh. And I would sell food to like people, and
2: you
1: then I snuck
2: in.
1: Away and I ran into the pit for one
2: Best
1: song.
2: Best worker ever.
1: I know, literally, I was so
2: That's
1: locked
2: so
1: into
2: fun.
1: My job.
2: No, that but, is so fun. Oh.
1: Yeah.
2: But this time will be even more fun
1: because I'll actually
2: you won't
1: get
2: have
1: to watch
2: to work.
1: It.
2: Yes.
1: Exactly.
2: Yeah. And that I'm super hyped too. That last song there is also super fun in my opinion because I love some good Anderson .Paak and Bruno Mars too. Honestly, he's always turning it up.
1: He is. His voice is so like, it's always fire.
2: Yeah.
1: I can't lie. He always hits those notes and yeah, he has a good range.
2: Yeah, he does have quite a range. And
1: right?
2: I feel like he has really hopped around genres. Like he used to be like major pop star, but I feel like now he's kind of been venturing a little bit more into like
1: R&B.
2: Yeah, R&B, yeah. Soul, pop mix stuff, which is cool. I love when artists have some versatility. Yeah, it's
1: versatility.
2: The words, the vocabulary is just it's leaving me, but
1: I promise
2: it'll be back next week and we will be here next week every Monday from 5 to 7 p.m. So be sure to tune in on 90.5 KCSU Fort Collins if you want to keep leaping with us between different genres, decades, and sounds of music while hearing some pretty crazy and awesome frog facts.
1: Oh, yeah. Well, what she said. Love y'all.
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1: Yeah, you're listening to the Ramblers right here on 90.5 KCSU Fort Collins.
2: Back into the pocket, rush from the outside. Gerbach throwing for the end zone.
3: Got it deep. He's got a touchdown.
4: How's it going, everybody? Happy Monday. We are back for the second Ramblers of the semester. I'm John Vu, joined alongside Devin Insurpassic. And
5: what's up?
4: What is good, my guy? We are finally back. We took a little bit of a break last week because of the short week and had some stuff to cover for CTV, but we are back. A lot of sports coming your way, a lot to talk about, a lot incoming. But how we doing, Devin? Happy Monday.
5: I'm doing good. Busy Monday, but a Monday full of sports as we prepare for a huge week in Ram Country. We'll get into all of it, obviously, but I'm excited for later in this week. We got so many big games around so many big sports. I got to prepare myself for it all.
4: All right, let's talk about football, of course. They are now 2-0 for the first time since 2009.
5: What a win.
4: Against a game that you were at in attendance against Southern Utah, an absolute onslaught by Colorado State. You were at the game. I was in Laramie. We'll talk more about that later in the show. But just tell me about what you saw, you know, your first initial reactions for the from the game against Southern Utah.
5: I was speechless at every single touchdown. I literally just side-eyed my co-sports editor Jack as we were in the press box covering the game, because we're like trying to process what happens, and then something big happens. The defense forces a turnover. Haas Haney throws a 50-yard touchdown with perfect accuracy in the air. Mel Brown rips an 80-yard run. I mean, I've never seen anything like that from a CSU football team. That was like literally like one of a kind.
4: Yeah, it was explosive play after explosive play. I was in Laramie for the first half of the game. I was catching it before the volleyball game. But yeah, I was watching the first half and I'm like, what am I watching? And from what I've seen from the media, they've been criticizing CSU football because they're like, oh, they haven't played any noteworthy opponents. But I mean, if you look back to the Jay Norvell era, they couldn't even do that. They couldn't even beat the brakes out of a team. They would keep it close to the end. I mean, we remember the game against UNC Colorado in last season where they, in many eyes, many people saw that as a loss. But to be able to beat two inferior teams very convincingly by many scores just kind of speaks to the new culture and kind of how well coached they are.
5: Yeah, I mean, I kept telling myself, like, last year's team, this is a game that's a one-possessions game in the fourth quarter against Southern Utah. Meanwhile, this game was over at halftime. I just couldn't believe, like, I keep saying it, I haven't been a part of a CSU squad that can just dump points on yet. And when Southern Utah cut the lead to 24-21 with, I think, 4:12 it was left in the second quarter, and then they scored 24 points in those 4 minutes, and they have 48 at halftime, and they're just like that. It's a blowout again. Like, I couldn't believe it. And then obviously, you know, second play of the game, Cedric Ross, 68-yard house call. First, the defensive possession for them, forced fumble. And then second play of the ensuing drive, touchdown to Terrence Smith, deep bomb back of the end zone. It's 14-0, 90 seconds or less into the game. I mean, it's unlike anything I've ever seen before, and it is such a good sign for CSU football.
4: And as I was watching that first defensive possession for CSU, my eyes just glowed as soon as I saw him behind, right, cocking back, getting ready to do a punch. And of course, they fumbled it and then turned it into points. And then we still got all, I feel like Haas has become the name on campus. He is been on a tear. His first game, 5 touchdowns. Second game, 4 passing touchdowns, 1 rushing touchdown. That 1 rushing touchdown being for 75 yards. An incredible run. And he's now second in the entire country when it comes to passing touchdowns, which is incredible to even think or say that a CSU quarterback is in those talks.
5: Yeah, I mean, he's been unbelievable. For someone to be named the starter the day of the week one game and to perform the way he's performed is insane. His deep ball accuracy just stands out to me so much. It's crazy. Every single one is on the money besides his first interception he threw, which was an underthrow on Saturday, but that meant nothing in the grand scheme of things of the game. And his legs, I mean, he's also not afraid to, like, actually, you know, bulldoze into defenders. And that 75-yard touchdown run you mentioned, oh my gosh, his ability to stay in bounds, he literally, like, high-stepped like he was Dion all the way down the sideline for at least, like, 20 yards, kept his feet in and kept it going, and that was just in the fourth quarter just to add on to the lead. But he's been so impressive. His accuracy is, like, it's beyond me. I obviously had expectations for Haas, but to see him come out and, like you mentioned, second in the nation in touchdowns, talk of the town, and now that talk is reaching national audiences, it's blowing my mind.
4: And I think the most important part to remember is that Haas has only played, like, what, one game in his entire collegiate career?
5: He hasn't played a full game, yeah.
4: Like, it's incredible that he's not only putting these numbers up, but he's doing this with almost next to none experience. And in his first year at the helm as a starting quarterback at Colorado State, there's just so much storyline when it comes to Haas and his emergence as the next star at Colorado State. I think, sorry in advance for using this name, but I feel like Haas is what we thought Braden Fowler-Nicolosi would turn into. But, I mean, Haas is on a different level.
5: He's literally on a different, and, like, going back to what you said about how just, like, insane it is that this is his first real, like, game action, his first two real college games. Mel Brown, another star of the show we can get to on Saturday, he said post-game that ever since, like, spring camp with him, with Haas, he told him, like, dude, how are you so, like, calm and chill and like, collected? And another thing he said is, like, he's literally, like, a true vet who has done this before, and then he mentioned, but then he said, like, but he hasn't. Like, he hasn't done it before, so that's why it's so impressive. He's so poised. Like, I mean, when you just look at him out there, his demeanor is so calm and collected. I mean, he's not doing anything extra. He's always making the right play, and I think he's exactly what Coach Mora, you know, bought into when they got him in the transfer portal.
4: You did mention that pick, his first pick of the season. Yeah. In the presser this morning, Jim Mora mentioned that there may have been a miscommunication or the route might have been wrong. I don't know if you caught that, but
5: yeah.
4: Also, another important thing to note is that Haas Haney already has gotten recognition, like you said. He just got Man of the Year watch list for the Jason Witten Award, which recognizes leadership on and off the field. And that kind of goes back to your point of being poised, being able to command a huddle on and off the field. So it's really cool to see a CSU quarterback get some national recognition.
5: Yeah, and I mean, we're talking Southern Utah now. We'll get into the upcoming matchup this Saturday, but sometimes you just got to have two QBs duel. When I was in the preseason looking at this matchup against BYU, I was like, they have the advantage in most positions. Quarterback, obviously, we all know it's one of the most important positions, if not the most, in the game. I mean, Haas Haney can compete with anybody. I mean, the stats back it up.
4: Mm-hmm.
5: I mean, it's...
4: Oh, for sure.
5: I can't wait to see how he does against that defense. And I'm just happy for him, to be honest, because, I mean, obviously, he had a rough start to his career. I mean, got no playing time at TCU. Broke his foot in, I think, like, the end of the first quarter of week one with Oklahoma State after... I'm pretty sure he put together opening drive, scoring drive that looked just like the one we saw against Wyoming. Yeah. Like, perfect. And Oklahoma State fans were probably thinking the same thing we were thinking. Oh my God, are we back? And then he broke his foot. So to see him come here and do this, it's amazing. I love Haas.
4: Yeah, we'll talk more. We'll kind of give a preview, like you said, on the BYU game incoming. Ooh. But Haas just continues to cook.
5: Huge game.
4: And his alma mater just beat a big time opponent. We'll talk more about that when we come back. But don't go anywhere, because after the break, more football action coming your way. We still have a lot to talk about, not even about football too, but what a time to be alive here in Fort Collins. The spirits are high, the vibes are high on all facets of CSU sports. I'm John Vu, joined alongside my guy Devin Insurpassic. 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Don't go anywhere, because we'll be right back.

0: inside the booth. Mental error right there. I don't know what just happened. Excuse me. But welcome back to 90.5 KCSU FM Fort Collins. We're talking football for the next few segments. If you want to give your take on CSU football and their season so far in the upcoming season, text the number 970-538-5278. Again, if you want to chime in and give your opinion, that's 970-538-5278. Devin and I just kind of talked about the game this last weekend as they walloped the Southern Utah Thunderbirds in an absolute, I don't know what word to describe it, but it was not close from
1: demolition.
0: The get-go. I mean, it did kind of get close when they, what was it, 21-24 at some point?
1: I actually got scared.
0: But CSU's defense definitely played a lot better in that second half, limiting the opportunities for the Thunderbirds. But that was last week. Moving forward to the biggest game, not only of the season, but it might be a very long time besides rivalries, of course, but Colorado State is set to face the number 11th ranked BYU Cougars this Saturday at home. Me and Devin were kind of just touching on it during the break, but oh boy, am I excited. This is a big test for Colorado State.
1: Dude, John, I don't know if you know, but this is the highest ranked team that has ever came to Canvas Stadium.
0: I did see that from Kevin Lytle.
1: The number 11 ranked BYU Cougars, that is a very good football team. I was asked by someone earlier, like, is this, like obviously there's like teams that are like, yeah, maybe they're like 11, 13, whatever, but are they actually like a top 15 team in football? I was asked that because, you know, BYU, they're not a blue blood. They're not one of the Alabamas of the world, whatever. But the rise of this program in recent years is insane. I mean, they weren't ranked to start last season. They started, I think, 7-0, and then they just haven't slowed down since. And they are rightfully in the top 11 teams in the nation. But last time that the Rams played a ranked opponent was actually, believe it or not, Air Force. When Air Force came to town in 2023, the snowball game, if you remember that, where CSU fans absolutely destroyed the players on the field with snowballs, and the refs gave a penalty. That was when Air Force was ranked number 19. They came to town. They did beat CSU. But this is a new squad. Jim, today he had his press conference. John, we were both there, and we heard how much praise that Jim had for BYU. He was asked a lot about them, about game planning. They had just come from the film room, and yeah, I mean, he acknowledges how much work they have to do to, you know, come out with a win in this one. But I mean, you can go more into the players. We'll go more into some of the big players in this matchup, but BYU, they've got a good squad.
0: So yeah, we'll preview a lot of the game tonight, and then also we have our pregame show this Saturday. It will be at 2:30, I believe, 3 hours before kickoff. We'll give our predictions. We're going to hold back our predictions, or score predictions at least, until then. But we still can talk a hell lot about this game. First off, matchup predictor according to ESPN right now, BYU has a 90.9% chance.
1: Get that out of my face.
0: Of winning right now.
1: Those ESPN things are probably the worst invention ever.
0: Yeah, no doubts there, but a little...

0: look at what BYU has been doing this season. They beat Arizona this last weekend, 28-17. I was chiming in for most of that game, and Arizona was definitely making it competitive, that Big 12 matchup. And then in their first game of the season, they absolutely destroyed Utah Tech, 63-7. But yeah, this has been a major talking point, I think, around media and people that have been paying attention to college football, is Colorado State legit, or is it just, is their success just determinant on their kind of lackluster opponents in Wyoming and Southern Utah? So this is a big test for Colorado State. And if Colorado State would miraculously pull off an upset here, I feel like there's no doubt that they would be ranked.
1: Yeah. I mean, it's a talk around, I would say, Colorado right now that, hey, this team up north in Fort Collins, they're real again. You know, we weren't paying attention to them much last year, but this Jim Moore guy, he's come in and he's made some things change. But this Saturday is the chance, John, for the nation to see it, because everyone knows BYU, how good they are. This game mm-hmm. is on CBS. This game is nationally televised. The CSU Rams at home, Canvas Stadium, will welcome the highest ranked team to ever walk in on national television. I don't think you can get any clearer of an opportunity to prove yourself than this. I mean, the pressure's at an all-time high.
0: I mean, when you look at Colorado State's schedule too, besides, I think, Boise State, this is definitely the hardest game on their schedule, biggest game on their schedule. Maybe you can make the argument that Wyoming is the biggest because it's the border war, but when it comes to how big this opponent is, BYU has college football playoff aspirations. It's not just trying to win a conference championship. It's not just trying to do well in their conference. They have aspirations of not only going to the college football playoffs, but competing for a national championship. And to have a team like that come in to Fort Collins that just set a home attendance record just a couple weekends ago against Wyoming, I'm beyond excited. Just so much fun going on here in Fort Collins. Not necessarily even just football too.
1: Yeah, there's so much fun when it comes to it. I know that this game is going to be packed. I mean, dare I say, maybe that attendance record already gets broken 2 weeks later. Maybe not, but it should be close, at least in my opinion. But moving more into the game, I want to talk about how CSU is going to have to start in this one. I was thinking earlier, they haven't trailed yet this season. They opened the Wyoming game with the first opening drive touchdown. They did the same last week against Southern Utah. They don't know how to trail. If BYU gets the ball first and goes down and scores a touchdown, that's already the most...
0: biggest deficit.
1: That's already the biggest deficit and the most... why am I blanking on the word? I mean, like, the most trouble they've been in so far this season. Like, they haven't been down, you know? And that's a very possible scenario, I feel like. And BYU, a big part of this past weekend's game was, on top of CSU just dominating Southern Utah in, like, the mental assets of the play-calling assets just getting outworked by Jim Mora and Price Tracy. I think there was also a clear talent discrepancy. I mean, that's an FCS school. CSU is another big school that spends a lot of money on their program. I think this is kind of the opposite end of the spectrum for this game against BYU. I think BYU, I mean, they have a bunch of great recruits. Their offensive line is full of just massive human beings that run heavy attack. It's hard to stop. They have one of the best running backs in the country. He ran for 125 yards last week, LJ Martin. And then, I don't know if you want to take it away from here, but we need to talk about Bear Bachmeyer, because that guy's scary.
0: Yeah, that guy is definitely scary indeed. I mean, he's been on a tear. He's considered as one of the better quarterbacks, if not best, one of the best quarterbacks in the country. Well, I don't think he's had as much Heisman kind of talk as some of the big quarterbacks like Julian Sayin and maybe Malachi Toney on Miami, who's not a quarterback, wide receiver. He may have not had those Heisman kind of talks or being considered in that Heisman race, but he definitely, I bet, in himself, he believes that he should be in that conversation. And he's, if here's the thing. If Colorado State's defense comes out and plays the way they did in that second half, I think Colorado State has a legitimate chance of pulling off an upset. But on the other hand, if Colorado State's defense starts and plays like they did, kind of in that late first to early second, kind of near the end of the half, I think it could be a long day ahead for Colorado State.
1: Yeah, and going back to Bachmeier, I think it's so different for him because all these quarterbacks that are considered some of the best in the country, yeah, he definitely, I think, is considered up there, top 10, top 15 quarterback in the whole nation. But he was a true freshman last year who won the starting job in camp when he was projected to be QB3. And then he leads BYU to 7-0 start while beating some impressive teams. They beat ranked CU. They beat ranked Utah. They beat Arizona again last year. They won all these games they weren't supposed to with a true freshman Bachmeier at quarterback. And all he's going to do is keep getting better. I mean, this season already, last week against Arizona, he had a phenomenal game. He had 217 through the air, 3 passing touchdowns, 37 rush yards, and a rushing touchdown. I saw a stat today, John, that says he is the 4th player in Big 12 history to have, in the first 2 games of a season, at least three passing touchdowns and at least 1 rushing touchdown in each of the 2 games, joining Mason Rudolph, Patrick Mahomes, and Baker Mayfield. And so this guy is the real deal. And on top of it, we heard Jim say it today, but we knew this coming in. The dude is 6'3", 230 at quarterback.
0: Big frame.
1: The dude wears 47. This is a linebacker taking the snaps that you have to tackle. It's freaky, if I'm being honest.
0: And I mean, we're going to take a quick break up and coming, but when you look at his overall stat line so far in 2 games, he's thrown 46 passes, connecting on 32 of those, 6 touchdowns and 415 passing yards without an interception. Mm-hmm. And Mora talked about it in pressers. Takeaways either make or break a game. If you give away the ball, you're probably in for a hard game. But if you take away the ball, you're in a really good position. And I think that's going to be one of my keys to the game, or for Colorado State, is if they're able to limit their giveaways and increase their takeaways against a offense full of weapons. But don't go anywhere, because after the break, we still have a lot to talk about for the upcoming game against BYU. And this has been the buzz. It's only Monday and everybody's talking about it on campus, because this is definitely one of, if not the biggest games in recent memory for Colorado State.
1: Number 11 team? I mean, come on. Yeah. That's insane.
0: If you want to chime in, give your opinion, maybe give your own prediction on the game, please text the number 970-538-5278. 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We'll be right back. This is John Voot alongside Devin Insurpassic talking about CSU football with their upcoming game this Saturday.
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2: Back into the pocket, rush from the outside. 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
4: Welcome back into Ramblers. I'm John Vu, joined alongside my main guy, Devin Inser-Pasek. Just talked about football in the past segment, and we're going to continue it in here, as that's been the talking point here in Colorado State with the emergence of the football team. Obviously, last year, hate to bring it up, was a terrible year for CSU football, but it feels like things are trending in the right direction. Colorado State is on a two-game winning streak. Won the first two games of the season for the first time since 2009, but they've got quite the opponent coming into town this Saturday. In the BYU Cougars, who are ranked number 11th in the country. If you want to chime in, give us your opinion, maybe your prediction on the game, you can text the number 970-538-5278. That's 970-538-5278. But Devin, let's talk more about this game, because, oh boy, so I could be talking about it for ages.
5: Oh, yeah. I mean, we talked a lot about BYU. I just want to bring up that this coaching matchup is amazing. Jim Mora, obviously CSU side. Kalani Sitake, absolute legend. I love this guy. He's in his 11th year at BYU. He's always wearing his lays on the sideline. He's always full of energy and happiness and positivity. I love him. I'm happy that he's coming to town. Him and Jim have played against each other one time almost exactly 10 years ago to the day. Like, I think it was September 17th, 2016, when Mora was at UCLA. I believe UCLA took that one by three. It was in Satake's first season at BYU. But these are two guys well respected around college football, well-respected between one another. I'm excited to see, you know, the mental battle between those two in terms of game planning. Two very good coaches, obviously. But for CSU's end, obviously, what we talked about last segment was Bear Bachmeier and his ability, his dual threat ability, how his rushing is so hard to stop because he's not only quick and agile, but he's also huge for a quarterback. And also, he can, like, absolutely sling the ball. Like, he has that thing on a string. Very great accuracy. I mean, he's 19 years old, man. He's younger than both of us, and he's, like, insane. Like, he's really good. But I did not think I'd be saying this coming into the preseason, but I think CSU's quarterback can match up. Haas Haney, we need to talk about
4: it. I believe.
5: Heisman Haas. That is his official name if, knock on wood, this happens on Saturday, if you know what happens. That will be his name. He's been unreal. I mean, we talked about him a little already, but his accuracy, unbelievable. Jim Mora trusts him with everything. He has so much good rapport with his receivers, and he's second in the nation in passing touchdowns with 9. He's coming out every game gunslinging, and every time that a team gets close, when Wyoming cut it to, I believe, 1 out of the halftime break in week 1.
4: 13.
5: Yeah, and then
4: early parts of third quarter.
5: Yeah, and then when Southern Utah cut it to 3 in the second quarter on Saturday, Haas just turns it up a notch and he says, nah, actually, I think we're going to build this lead back up and win the game. And, I mean, it's going to be different against BYU because they also have a good defense on top of their offense. But, man, let's talk about Haas, dude. Gosh.
4: I mean, yeah, he's played a near flawless season so far, only having one interception. And we can talk about, there's not really too much to talk about. I mean, Mora mentioned maybe there was a miscommunication or improper route ran, but yeah, Haas has been gunning 539 total yards on the season, 9 touchdowns, 10 total, had one big rushing touchdown this last Saturday, and of course the interceptions. And then you mentioned the wide receiver room. I mean, it's loaded with talent. You have RJ Vick, who had 3 touchdowns in the first game. Then you have, what was it, Jackson Harper, who had a big game.
5: He had a
4: touchdown in the first game, and then he had a really big game this last Saturday. And I mean, you have LaVon Brown, who made a big time block on that Haas Haney touchdown run. Mm-hmm. You have, of course, the guy that had two big plays in Tyron Smith Jr. I mean, they're loaded with weapons, and it feels like last season, it feels like the wide receiver room was almost non-existent and just didn't play too much of a role. I think a lot of that had to be with the QB struggles, but the wide receiver room this season is just it feels like night and day.
5: Yeah, it definitely did have to do with the QB struggles, John, but also, like, there's literally not one name that pops out to me from last year's wide receiver room. Like, I'm pretty sure Rocky Beers was the leading yardage receiver with, like, 350 yards, which is, like, pathetic, like, to put it quite frankly. This year, the emergence of Jackson Harper already has been awesome. Jim Mora trusts him so much. He's been, you know, running downfield those deep post routes. He scored two touchdowns, both of his touchdowns so far this season off of screens that he's taken to the house off of good blocking. Terrence Smith has been that kind of downfield guy. RJ Vick, also that downfield guy, but he's been running great routes, getting open. Haas loves to look for him. And let's talk about Cedric Ross. He's a running back, but oh my gosh. First true freshman, first two career games, first two touchdowns. He had the opening touchdown against Wyoming, and then obviously the 68-yard house call. The tight end started to get involved a little bit. It's so different from last year. They have so many weapons, and that makes... And then, I mean, Mel Brown, oh my gosh. Can we talk just, like, about the jukes on both of his... Well, his 80-yard run, that resulted in a 1-yard touchdown the next play. And then his 73-yarder. That inside juke was insane, John. I mean, and like...
4: It's not even the jukes, too. It's then... After he jukes the defender, he turns on the afterburners. Like, good luck catching him. On that house call, what was it? The big-time touchdown? I wasn't able to watch the game because I was in Laramie. But, like, that 73-yard touchdown, he juked to the outside and found his lane and just darted, and no one could catch him.
5: He shook off one more defender. He stiff-armed one last one that tried to catch up out of bounds. He's insane. Like, I can't remember who it was post-game. I think it was Jim, who said he's a human joystick. Like, literally, that's what it is with Mel Brown. And he was, like, expected RB1, but they've been doing a committee. Cedric Ross likes to be in for those passing downs. Mel Brown has been the main guy. Darrell Robinson is used on those short yardage situations / first downs. But this team has so many weapons. I feel like I'd be wrong to say that this isn't going to be an offensive battle.
4: And then I also want to mention, on that Cedric Ross house call, this is something that, like, I feel like, I don't want to speak for coaches. I'm not a coach myself, but I think if I was a coach in this situation, it just warmed my heart. And these type of plays is what you love seeing. You saw LaVon Brown making that big time block to allow Haas Haney to walk in the end zone, mm-hmm. basically scot free. And then on the first touchdown, that Cedric Ross touchdown, RJ Vick crossed the field. On the other side of the field where the play's happening, runs all down way down the field, makes a big-time block, and that allows that explosive play to finish with a touchdown and finish with 6 points. And that just kind of goes to the effort and the culture in the wide receiver room, just playing a big-time role, whether it's getting an explosive play and a catch, like a Jackson Harper screen or a Tyron Smith big-time play or an RJ Vick bomb. It just kind of... but. If it's not that, they'll block for the running backs and they'll make a winning play.
5: Yeah. Can I tell you something funny about that, John?
4: Yeah.
5: In a post-game press conference, I asked Jim about that. I asked Jim, I said, Jim, about the downfield blocking. Here, look at me real quick. I kid you not. His eyes lit up the second I mentioned it. He went, thank you for asking about that. Thank you. He went like that. And then I asked him, is that like something you guys practice? Is that like something they just do? And he's like, it's mandatory. It's a mandatory to play for this team to downfield block. And that is the reason why you see them hauling down the field blocking. I mean, it's something he takes pride in. It's something the receivers obviously take pride in. And it's something the running backs appreciate.
4: Oh, for sure. And that just kind of goes back to that winning culture, making those sacrifices, making those winning plays, making those plays that maybe aren't flashy or might not get the highlight or kind of the clickbaity play, but making a winning play and making an impact on your team. And it's proving to work, of course, as they're 2-0 and have won both of their games in dominating fashion. And again, if they pull off an upset, which... if you would have asked me that question maybe a couple weeks ago or preseason or maybe a month ago, I would have been very wary and be like, no, that's not even possible, remotely possible. But after the two games, despite them not being the greatest opponents, I mean, who knows? Canvas has been rocking the last 2 weeks, setting attendance records, have been booming. The fans, the students have been showing out. And home field advantage is something else. And to be able to play a game of that caliber against that type of opponent at home, you have a big advantage when it comes to mm-hmm. that. And I'm pretty positive, if not, I guarantee that Canvas is going to be packed to the brim, trying to get any advantage that they can possible for that football program, because they're going to need it. But I don't know. Maybe I'm cautious. I'll say this. I'm cautiously optimistic.
5: Yeah, that's a good way to put it. I mean, that I feel like a lot of people are. How can you come off of a 58-point performance and not be optimistic about BYU? You know what I mean? But what I will say, there are some things you just can't explain. And for me, I bet all CSU fans feel this. It's just something different in the air. It's different. There was a literal gray cloud with lightning and thunder over every single CSU football game last year. Something's just different this year. It's completely different. It feels good. It's the fact that we have playmakers. We're forcing turnovers. Things are hype. As you mentioned, Canvas has been rocking. Something is different. I love it. And so I was drinking the Kool-Aid on Saturday. I was like, oh man, this is something else. But BYU is a very good team. I guess I'll also say I'm cautiously optimistic, but we can get into a little later, maybe score predictions and some actual keys to the game, what we think is going to happen. But there's a lot of possibilities. I'll just put it that way.
4: Oh, for sure. And I feel like we've talked about this, not even about this season or as of late, but kind of spanning back to the beginning of the semester before football had even started. But I think football was the one program here at Colorado State in the athletics department that if they could get things right, Colorado State could be considered as one of the top G6 athletic programs in the country. I mean, the volleyball team has had tremendous success mm-hmm. going to the conference or the NCAA tournament multiple times, winning the conference championship in the Mountain West 24 times in total. You have our track and field team that's won national championships individually. You have both women's and basketball teams that have been nationally ranked. Mm-hmm. I mean, Colorado State, when you consider those programs besides football, have had a lot of success. And if you add football into that equation, if they find success, which it looks like they have, they could be in business. But I hate to cut us off, but we're going to have to come back. We're going to take a quick break. If you want to chime in, give your opinion on football or maybe even another Colorado State sport, text the number 970-538-5278. 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This is John Vu, joined alongside my guy, Devin Insurpassic.
5: Let's go.
4: And sports is booming here in Fort Collins, Colorado.
5: Love to see it.

0: Welcome back into Rambler's World. Woo! Because so much is going on here in Fort Collins.
1: We're so back.
0: We just touched on football and their upcoming game against the number 11th ranked BYU Cougars. We're going to talk about it for one more segment because why not?
1: I love football.
0: Because football is rocking here. We actually have something positive to talk about this year.
1: Oh, I haven't said I love football in a while.
0: Or more specifically, I love CSU football.
1: I know.
0: But I had just mentioned something over the break or last segment that Colorado State is one of the kind of premier G6 programs when it comes to athletics. But then it got me thinking that BYU is also on that track too.
1: Mm-hmm.
0: Their football team, number 11th ranked. Their women's soccer team is ranked in like the top 10, or somewhere in that area.
1: Yeah.
0: CSU also played BYU in soccer. And then their volleyball's in the top 25. And then their men's basketball team has made the tournament in late of history. So it's like both teams have very solid programs when it comes to athletics. And I think both teams have slowly been waiting to have a well-rounded football team.
1: Yeah, and these are two schools that also like have a former rivalry. I mean, BYU used to be in the Mountain West, if I'm not mistaken.
0: Oh, yeah.
1: These teams used to play a good amount. They have history. I mean, obviously, the rosters, the upper people, I don't know, are different from then. But, like, I mean, these are two teams that have history. You know, BYU is in the state over in Utah. It means something to both teams, especially this. I mean, BYU is very aware that Colorado State, I mean, it's not like this is a 0-2 team that paid them to come here or they paid to play, whatever. Because in that case, CSU would be headed to BYU. They're coming here to Canvas Stadium. So this is very different. BYU wants to play against the Rams, and it I hope it's a close battle.
0: I mean, we'll touch on it more in the pre-show this next Saturday, but a look of the history of these two programs, this will mark the 70th, I can't speak, it's a Monday, good lord, the 70th matchup between these two teams. For Colorado State's record, they've won 27 times, lost 39 times, and have tied 3 times. Their last matchup going back all the way to 2010. I was like a kindergartner when that was happening.
1: Yeah.
0: And it resulted with BYU beating Colorado State, I believe, in Canvas Stadium. Yeah, 49-10. So it wasn't close. And when you look at the history, BYU is on a seven-game winning streak against Colorado State. Yes. The last time that Colorado State has beat BYU was in Provo, Utah in 2003, before we were even born, in a game that they won 58-13.
1: That's
0: so
1: good.
0: If it comes to the history, it hasn't treated Colorado State quite well in the last, 10 meetups?
1: Yeah.
0: So
1: let's hope that that's not similar to the 2010 matchup. I mean,
0: it's a new era, dude.
1: It's a new era. Even if they played last year, it's a new era. I mean, come on. CSU is so much different. This team is giving everyone hope. Everyone is has so much hopium injected in their veins already.
0: Hopium?
1: Yes, hopium. Hopium injected in their veins from what we've seen so far this year. BYU, I mean, it's just weird for me because, like, obviously there are, you know, the number 11 ranked team. They're an amazing team. They have great players led by a great coach and a great quarterback. But they're not like I think I said this earlier in the show, like they're not one of those pristine teams. Like, it's not like when we went to Texas 2 years ago just expecting to get 50 pieced, you know? Like, this is like, I hope this doesn't backfire against all of Fort Collins, but it doesn't feel like there's really many people around town that are like, oh, dude, we're losing by 50. You know what I mean? Like, the buzz is
0: definitely there.
1: Yeah, 100%.
0: But yeah, Colorado State, don't make no mistake, because I feel like Colorado State, with their two big-time wins, has built some momentum. And let's say in the scenario that they do lose against BYU, which in the eyes of many, it looks like it may happen. But again, I'm staying cautiously optimistic. Looking at Colorado State's schedule, I feel like they have a rather favorable schedule if they play the way that they've been playing. Right now, they rank first in the Pac-12 in the standings.
1: Let's go.
0: sitting as the only team in the Pac-12 that's undefeated. You have Boise State, Fresno State, and San Diego State tied for second, at all sitting at 1-1. But then looking at their schedule, we kind of touched on it, you, me, and Jack, on the first Rambler show of the year, talking about our schedule predictions. We're all 2-0 right now, along with Colorado State. But anyways, looking at their schedule, they'll go on the road for their first game after BYU to UTSA, which actually a UTSA team that just beat Texas State this last weekend. So I don't know if that means UTSA is a really good team or Texas State is really bad, but this UTSA team is a team that Colorado State lost to last season.
1: Yep.
0: Then you play Oregon State, who, despite being 0-2, has definitely not looked like the Oregon State that everyone thought they would be. Then you go on the road to play Texas State, who is 0-2, hasn't looked as good as people were anticipating. Granted, they've played some pretty decent teams. I mean, they faced Texas in their first game, who had a crazy comeback against Ohio State this last weekend. Then you play Utah State, who lost to an FCS team. You play San Diego State, who looked pretty decent against a very subpar opponent, and then got walloped by UCLA this last weekend. And then, of course, you have Boise State, Washington State, who hasn't played that well, Fresno State, who's been kind of flashy. But I don't know. Maybe I'm getting ahead of myself, but I think Colorado State could definitely be in contention for a Pac-12 championship in their first season.
1: Yeah, they have a good chance. I don't want to look too much into the future, just because it if like I kind of don't like that the CSC fan base is kind of like this, but like, let's say we do theoretically get like destroyed on Saturday, like I don't want it to turn into a we actually do suck thing, because we don't. I mean, like, I don't think people are understanding how good of a team BYU is, and we can have a very good conversation. I mean, it was kind of the same thing in 2024 when the Rocky Mountain Showdown ended up horribly here at Canvas Stadium, but they still turned in a good season. They still won 9 games and made a bowl game, despite the bowl game not going good. I mean, you can still turn the seasons around. But just in general for this game, I want to give some keys before we move on. I just want to say that I think the defense is going to be big. It's going to be hit or miss. I feel like the defense will either be what keeps them in the game or lets the game get out of hand. Because the defense, and Jim Mora was not happy with it even after the game on Saturday, is that the defense let up so many chunk plays, so much miscommunication, so much open middle of the field. That Southern Utah, not only an FCS school that's just not very good, a team that doesn't pass, they were able to take advantage of, get 21 points off of those big chunk runs by Floyd Chalk or open middle of the field passes. And so a lot of blown coverages, which is a little scary, but sorry, I'm watching this Broncos Chiefs game. Mayhem is going down. Anyways, where was I? Oh, besides that, on the defensive end, they also have forced 8 takeaways so far. It's really insane. Like, that's a really good number.
0: It's a recipe for success.
1: But BYU, they haven't turned the ball over yet this year. They are a team that takes care of the ball. They have such a solid offense. I think the defense is going to be huge in this one. But also, I'm looking at, will Haas perform? I'm not going to put anything against the guy if he does end up having, you know, a subpar game, especially in relation to how he's played so far. But if he can perform how he's been performing, I think we got our quarterback.
0: Oh, 100%. But great takes. We might touch a little bit more on football when we come back, just give some concluding thoughts. Again, we have our pre-show this Saturday at 2:30 p.m. Mountain Time. If you're planning on going to the game, you're not a student, or you don't have tickets, this is a really good opportunity to tune in, win some tickets for the new Belgium porch passes. Can be on basically that end zone. And I mean, we saw in the first game RJ Vick with his explosive touchdown going up to fans, high-fiving them. So that's a really good opportunity if you don't have tickets. We'll talk more about football, give more analysis, and give our takes and predictions this Saturday. But we're going to take a quick break. When we come back, we're going to talk maybe a little bit more football and then touch on volleyball, because they have been cooking as well as of late.
1: Everyone's cooking.
0: Yeah. Fort Collins is cooking, period.
1: Yes, but sir.
0: Yeah, you're listening to 90.5 KCSU FM. 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We'll be right back.
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2: Back into the pocket, rush from the outside. 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
4: All right, we're on the final stretch. John Vu joined alongside Devin in Sir Pasek. You're listening to 90.5 KCSU. This is Ramblers, and we talked a whole lot about football. I do want to touch on one last thing. Most of this programming has been about football, but...
5: we love football here.
4: Do you know who's been balling as of late? Sadly, not on Colorado State. Is Rocky Beers.
5: Oh!
4: Rocky Beers has been balling for... Oklahoma, he led the Oklahoma in receiving yards this last game. Let's see, so many games that I have to sift through. Oh my gosh, oh no. But Rocky Beers, along with Lloyd Avant, have been playing a lot of minutes and a lot of snaps for Oklahoma after transferring out of Colorado State, and it's just sad to see. Like, I'm happy for Rocky, but he had 6 receptions for 94 yards. Which led all receivers in Oklahoma against their game against Michigan, in which they lost.
5: He's a beast.
4: But that was just kind of one minor thing that I wanted to touch. Oh, we've got a text.
5: Oh my gosh.
4: Great job, fellas. Sorry to say it, but it's going to get ugly against BYU. Hope they can keep it within 20 by the end of the game. Despite this, they are much improved, and I think the future is very bright for Ram football under Mora.
5: I don't think that's ridiculous to say.
4: That was said by me Pops.
5: I don't think that's ridiculous, Padre. I don't think that's ridiculous.
4: Thanks for texting in, Pops. But I don't think that's ridiculous to say that at all. But moving into some more interesting Ram athletics, is CSU volleyball has been on a tear.
5: Oh my gosh, don't get me started.
4: They just had a triple header this last weekend, and they sweeped, went 9-0 in 9 sets. Just absolute domination against South Dakota on Thursday, destroyed UC Santa Barbara on Friday, and then on Saturday, destroyed the Wyoming Cowgirls on the road in Laramie for the only matchup.
5: Hooks down.
4: Of the year, because typically they'd play 2 times a year being in conference, but since they're not in the same conference anymore, it was one and done. Colorado State took care of business as they won the first set 25-18, won the second set 25-14, and then won the third set 25-15. Just absolutely walloped the Cowgirls in their home stadium or arena.
5: It was absolutely glorious. They walked in there, and literally like an hour later, they walked out, and they're like, yeah, we just beat our biggest rivals. It's whatever. I mean, this team is, I thought last year's team was good, but my goodness, this team has a different spunk to them. Coach Cohen has put something in these girls' heads to make them just, you know, go all in on everyone. I mean, I really now wish they beat, especially UNC on the road, or SMU, but like they played those huge ranked games. They got such good experience, and they're just taking care of the teams they're supposed to. That's what good teams do. They don't let South Dakota even touch them. They don't let UC Santa Barbara even touch them. They don't let the Wyoming crowd get in their heads, because before they even get rowdy, the game's over in a sweep. They're doing exactly what they need to do, and they have so many pieces that are contributing to it. It's amazing.
4: It's amazing. I feel like I could be talking for the next 3 hours about volleyball, football, all Colorado State sports. Men's basketball released their schedule a couple weeks ago. Women's basketball released their non-conference schedule a few days ago, which is exciting. But yeah, while everyone was here in Fort Collins, I shot up to Laramie to call the game for KCSU. I was all on my own in enemy territory. I did have Abigail Wood, a Collegian reporter, sitting next to me, but... yeah, it was funny because Wyoming, despite being down 2-0, were chanting, you know how CSU always says, I'm proud to be a CSU Ram? Wyoming was saying something like, it will always suck to be a CSU or something like that, taunting Colorado State despite being down 2-0.
5: Yeah, that's just how they operate up there.
4: I was like, that's bold, very bold, but...
5: more like dumb.
4: Yeah, that's one word for it. But anyways, I did want to, I kind of had a take earlier. I touched on it with you and Jack earlier today, but man, I don't know. When I look at Colorado State's remaining schedule, because they only have two more games, they have the Golden Spike, of course. How could we forget hyping up the Golden Spike this Thursday and Friday? I think one of my favorite events, if not favorite sporting events of the year for CSU athletics, but that'll be Thursday. They'll go on the road to start the Golden Spike matchup in Boulder at 7 p.m. Mountain Time. We'll be broadcasting the game. We'll be calling the game. And then they'll come home, whiteout game, September 18th, 6 p.m. for the final out-of-conference matchup before they start in-conference against San Diego State next Thursday, I believe. But holy cow. I think that if Colorado State finds a way to win both of these games against the number 17th-ranked Boulder, Colorado Buffaloes, I could legitimately see that CSU goes undefeated in any conference and only lose two games, and those two games are to UNC and SMU, who SMU is ranked number 5 now, which is absurd.
5: I mean, if that happens, I think CSU literally enters the tournament as like a top 20 ranked team.
4: They should.
5: Like top 15, if they were to do that. But I just find it so interesting on the note of the Golden Spike. I don't want to jinx it. I don't want to say it's going to happen again, but I just want to put it out there that this is the exact same scenario as last year. The game's in Boulder. The CU Buffs are ranked. The CU Buffs are undefeated. They want all the smoke. They want to get their Golden Spike back. And last year, CSU walked in there and destroyed them. Remind me, was it a sweep or was it 3-1 in Boulder?
4: Well, it was a sweep. So they started the first game here in Colorado State. They swept them here in Fort Collins.
5: And it was 3-1.
4: And then it was 3-1 when they went to Boulder.
5: Just absolute belt. Absolute belt. It was amazing.
4: I'm so excited.
5: I mean, you can't deny the CU team is good. They're ranked 17. I believe they were ranked somewhere in the 20s last year when they played the Golden Spike. I mean, there's so much excitement around it. And obviously, the second game of the Golden Spike here at Moby Arena is the whiteout game.
4: Whew.
5: That's the game I always look forward to. I just love the atmosphere of the whiteout game. It's so intimidating. Coach Cohen was talking about it today at volleyball's press conference about how it's her favorite game. When she's scheduling it with other coaches, they're always scared to play in the whiteout game. And this time you got CU coming for it. And if they can win in Boulder, then they'll have CU playing in their whiteout game, their last non-conference game, coming off a loss with a chance to take the Golden Spike back in front of the hostile Moby Arena crowd. I can't wait for Thursday and Friday.
4: Yeah, man. I mean, Colorado State has been on fire. They're on a 4-game winning streak after losing in 5 sets and in extra points against UNC in a heartbreaker. They beat James Madison the very next day and then, of course, swept this last weekend in the triple header.
5: That's insane.
4: So they're on a 4-game winning streak. They're riding a high. Of course, Colorado is undefeated. But when I look at this team, this team's a lot better than last season.
5: Yeah.
4: And they not only swept them last year, but then beat them in their home court 3-1.
5: Yeah, they're 6-1.
4: And if they're better,
5: Yeah,
4: that should mean that they should sweep them in both matchups. But again, Colorado is also a very good team. I'm excited.
5: Yeah, and CU is pretty much returning a lot of the same team from last year. And that's why they're good. I mean, they were a good team last year. They made it pretty far in the tournament. I think they made it Sweet 16. If I'm not mistaken, I could be wrong.
4: It was either Sweet 16 or
5: round of 32.
4: But
5: they definitely won a game in the tournament. It's not like the Golden Spike loss ended their season. They have that momentum. They obviously technically finished the season better than CSU with a tournament bid. But, I mean, as I said, this is the same exact scenario. I find it so poetic. And last year we had a bunch of fun covering the games. I can't wait to get down to Boulder with you.
4: Yeah, we'll talk about it more. We're going to take one last break, I believe. And then we'll come back, round it out, finish up volleyball, maybe touch on women's basketball at a conference schedule, maybe briefly touch on soccer. But don't go anywhere, because after the break, we'll talk more sports coming your way. This is John Vu and Devin Insurpassic on a Monday night here on campus. 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

Hi, I'm Sage, and I go by DJ Chillin'. I am a radio DJ through KCSU. During my time here, I've really enjoyed being part of the community and having a live radio show. 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
5: Oh.
4: We just touched on volleyball. And let's round out with a little bit more of volleyball. Wow, they've been on fire.
6: What a team. What a team.
4: Okay, I have a hot take.
6: All right, let's hear it.
4: Told this to you and Jack. I don't know if I told this exact hot take to you and Jack earlier, but
6: I think you said it last segment, but
4: this might be different.
6: Oh gosh.
4: I think that this is the best Colorado State volleyball team we've seen in the last 5 years.
6: That's not crazy at all. It's a little crazy because 2024 they won it all.
4: 2024 they won the Mountain West, of course.
6: Yeah.
4: They had Malia Jones, Naima Weathers, Emery Herman, who's now assistant coach.
6: Such a good team.
4: Kennedy Stanford, Kate Yashimoto. They had so many players.
6: That's a really good team, dude.
4: And then, funny enough, is you had Maria Bruna on that team as a freshman. But when I look at this team, last season, they had a lot of flashes of being a very good team. And then there were some flashes where I'm like, I don't know. There's some concerning losses that you don't want to see if you're an NCAA caliber team. They lost to a Washington team at the beginning of the season that I think they should have beat. But when I look at this team this season, they're not, I'm not going to say it on live, they're not effing around. They're not screwing around. They're beating teams that they should beat, and they're not just beating them, they're dominating them. Like we've seen this weekend, they dominated Wyoming, they dominated South Dakota, they dominated UC Santa Barbara, and to not even break a sweat in back-to-back-to-back games, it looked like it was just smooth sailing. That's really encouraging. And then the two losses, there are only two losses on the season. They're 6-2 on the season. I think they're 6-2 or 6-2. Anyways, so their only two losses on the season are against ranked opponents in games that they've played well against despite losing. They've held their own. Their first loss against SMU, who's now ranked number 5 in the nation. That's incredible. They lost in 4 sets, but they dominated SMU in the second set and then kept it close in all the other sets they lost. And then in North Carolina, to go down 2-0 and then come back to force it to a 5th set and then to lose in extra points is extremely encouraging. But yeah, I think this is one of the best Colorado State teams in the last 5, maybe 10 years.
6: I think it all starts with the depth of this team. We saw it on that opening weekend against UC Davis and SMU, where there's just so many players that can come in and make an impact. For me, it starts with that front row. I'm not gonna lie.
4: Yeah.
6: That middle blocker, or as Coach Cohen said today, middle attacker duo of Kekua Richards and Eve Wilson, both seniors, I think they're on a mission. I think they're on a genuine mission. And they will not leave. I mean, Kekua has it from 24, but they will not leave without a hard-earned conference championship. And that's their goal. They are both great blocking, but attacking, I mean, they've been unstoppable. And then don't even get me started on the outside hitters. Hallie Jameson and Ella Stoll, how good of a job is it by the staff, Coach Cohen, any of the recruiters, all the assistants, to have back-to-back years of a freshman phenom? I mean,
4: incredible.
6: It's incredible. Like, Hallie Jameson last year made the team what they were. Runner-up in the Mountain West. One of the best teams in the Mountain West. What has that made it this year? One of the best teams in the Pac-12 early on with Ella Stoll's emergence. And, like, I didn't think that Stoll would be, you know, not playing at all early on. I mean, Coach Cohen has also played Hayden Grimes. We saw Abby Little get in a little bit. She's been rotating some of those freshmen in, and Hayden Grimes has been good too. But Ella Stoll starting out with, I think, was it 16 kills against SMU? I mean,
4: she had some big plays in that last set. Despite them losing, she had like back-to-back kills to force it to extra points. Granted, SMU won that set. But I think that was one of the biggest issues I had with this team going back to the summer, was how deep this team is. I think that was their biggest issue, is that how is Coach Cohen going to fit in all these pieces and give playing time to a very deep roster? I mean, I feel like she started to kind of solidify her starting lineup, as in the last three games, she's opted to go with the former outside hitter out of Ontario, Canada, Sofia Zabchek. But at the beginning of the season, we saw Sophie Stevenson, the transfer out of LMU, get some starts. Mm-hmm. But again, you see Ella Stoll coming in for the front row when Maria Brune rotates up, or maybe sometimes it's Sofia Zabchek. It's just crazy, or Hayden Grimes. This team is just immensely deep.
6: It's insane to see. I mean, I'm basically just piggybacking off of you and what, I mean, we've both been saying so far. That is the reason for the success. I mean, you have the leaders of this team in Kekua Richards, Eve Wilson, and I think Maria Brune, even with less playing time this year, has still made an impact whenever she's out 100%. On the floor. But then you
4: in
6: also
4: the back row.
6: Yeah, and I mean, like you mentioned, you have Hayden Grimes, who every time comes into the game is so good at digging the ball out. She's been good as in a setter role as well. Every time that Sophie Stevenson, she's the most experienced player on the team, the fifth year, she's been great in her minutes. Like, this whole team has contributed in a different way. And then they know who they want to go to when they need points. It's Jameson. It's Stoll. It's Brune. It's Kekua Richards. It's like they have their options. It's the depth of this team is what is, in my opinion, the number one reason for the success.
4: And I mean, when you look at the stat sheet from this last game against Wyoming, it was Hallie Jameson yet again leading the way in kills and digs. She had a double-double. 15 kills, 10 digs.
6: She has so many of those.
4: You had Kekua Richards and Ella Stoll, and I believe Eve Wilson all tied for 9 kills.
6: Wow.
4: As second, maybe Eve Wilson had 8. But then on aces, you had Maria Brune. You have Eve Wilson getting 2 aces. And then on certain nights, it's Carson Fetzer or it's Aaron DeBeck with service aces. And then, again, that's on the offensive side. Then you have to look at the defense, and you have 6'7", Kekua Richards, and then Eve Wilson just anchoring that defense in the middle, sending so much back and providing a boost on both sides. It's incredible to see, and they've just been cooking.
6: And I would say on the defensive end, too, it's Ella Stoll who's been great with some blocks. It's Aaron DeBeck, who we saw flashes of it last year, of her being able to get up, but she can combine with Wilson and Richards easily for those blocks. She can get up there. I think she's like 5'10", 5'11".
4: Who?
6: Aaron DeBeck.
4: She's 6'1".
6: Okay, 6'1", but she's still getting up there with the best of the best. I mean, you talk about Sully Davis of SMU. I'm pretty sure she blocked her a couple times. She's still getting up there with the best of the best.
4: That name's going to haunt me.
6: Oh, I know. And then in the back row, Hayden Grimes and Carson Fetzer has really come into her own. We mentioned on our early broadcast she had some struggles, but she had a really good weekend on this 3-0, three sweep weekend for the Rams. She's really coming into her own as the libero. Obviously, she didn't play that role as much last year, but I mean, Hayden Grimes has come in great. The whole team is amazing. I don't know how many more ways I can phrase it, but this, I don't think your hot takes are crazy at all. This is a very good team, but this is a huge benchmark on Thursday and Friday. Rivalry game.
4: Oh, 100%.
6: Ranked team.
4: Oh, 100%.
6: Going on the road. Back-to-back games of play. The depth will really show. I'm so intrigued by it. If they take this golden spike, especially in a 2-0 sweep, don't even get me started on what this team's future can hold.
4: Oh, 100%. And we'll be broadcasting both of those games.
6: Yup.
4: First serve, 7 p.m. Mountain Time, Thursday. 6 p.m. Mountain Time, Friday. But I think that's all that we have here tonight. It was mainly just a football and volleyball episode, simply just because how much they were cooking the last couple of weeks. I know I wish that we were able to talk more about other sports like women's basketball and soccer, but we'll touch on those eventually. But that'll about wrap it up for tonight's Rambler show. Devin, you got any shout outs?
6: Shout out student media. We're doing some great content. I feel like we've got 100%. A great group all around.
4: Love that.
6: For the sports crew. CTV shows have been amazing on Tuesdays. I think we got a great crew. We're getting a bunch of people out there. We're going to have 5 of us going to Boulder.
4: Whew, I mean, full squad.
6: Full squad. We we're cooking something up.
4: So if you want to tune into CTV Sports Show, feel free to. That's at 7 p.m. Mountain Time tomorrow on CTV's YouTube channel. Got a lot of things cooking, like you said, Devin. And yeah, student media has just been, it's been, as I like to say on some of the broadcasts, all gas, no brakes.
6: Oh, yeah.
4: But yeah, I feel like my shout out.
6: Let's hear it.
4: Is just for the students. I mean, you mentioned student media, but the students have been showing out for CSU athletics, whether it's CSU football, whether it's CSU soccer, despite that they haven't been playing the best as of late, or CSU volleyball is always packed. So it's a good time right now to be a Colorado State Ram.
6: It always is, but it's especially good right now, John.
4: Yes, it is. But again, that'll about wrap it up for our Rambler show for the night. I'm John Vu, joined alongside my guy Devin and Serpasic, as always.
6: Great show, as always, John.
4: Yes, sir. We'll be back next Monday with maybe a potential talk about a potential upset against BYU.
6: Let's hope.
4: And Colorado. But until then, we'll have to wait. This is 90.5 KCSU FM, Fort Collins. This is Ramblers, and we'll catch you next week for some more Ramblers. Hope you guys have an amazing rest of your evening and week.
6: Peace out.
4: We'll see you next time.
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You might be familiar with Perry the Platypus from Phineas and Ferb, but don't get too close to those guys in real life. The males have stingers, which, although they aren't lethal to humans, definitely hurt. This has been a KCSU Fun Fact, only at 90.5 KCSU Fort Collins.

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1: 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Album's way too long, though. I make it just the same, but with all the lyrics gone. I get violent in a rage when I'm sad alone.

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Did that. 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

Staying in the world, yeah. If I wouldn't drink it down. Staying is a struggle, staying is a rubber.

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Oh, I got you, BB. 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

And now, a KCSU history lesson. In 1997, Northern Colorado was hit by a flood that destroyed much of CSU, including the radio station. KCSU relocated to the old Fort Collins High School building, now the University Center for the Arts, to continue broadcasting. KCSU was able to have a brand new station built incorporating new technology of the time. In January of 1999, KCSU moved into the basement of the Laurie Student Center, where we have broadcast ever since.

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1: Hello, my name is Evie Wright, and I am joined today by the Crane Wives, if you guys would like to introduce yourselves.
2: Hi, my name is Emily. I sing and I play guitar in the band.
3: My name is Kate, and I also sing and play guitar. And Emily and I both write songs as well.
4: I'm Dan. I play drums and sing a third harmony.
5: And my name is Ben, and I play bass.
1: Awesome. Well, we are so happy to have you guys here. And you guys are about to start the third act of your tour, which will include 4 Colorado dates. We are very, very lucky. And the last leg included 2 Colorado dates. The upcoming ones are August 5th, 7th, 8th, and 10th. Why did you guys decide to break your tour down into 3 parts?
5: For a long time, our dear Emily has done the artwork for our tours and everything. And she's been working on a solo album, which is very exciting. But it didn't leave her a lot of time to do the artwork for the Crane Wives tour because they kind of overlapped, unfortunately. But fortunately, we were able to hire Field Sparrow Studios, which is a local artist to us here in Grand Rapids. And we were talking with her and we said, oh, we got these kind of 3 tours going and trying to think of some good artwork that she could use to promote our shows. She said, well, it sounds like you're kind of working in 3 legs here. Like maybe there's a triptych we can do where there's this poster artwork that tells a story. So she came up with this story with this little fox creature on our posters. And yeah, act 1, act 2, act 3, 3 different acts, 1 little story, kind of like a 3-panel comic strip. And that's how it all panned out. And you can get those posters at the shows, but they do sell out quickly.
1: With your upcoming show dates, you are visiting Crested Butte, obviously FOCO, where we're located, Colorado Springs and Dillon, but you also travel to Grand Junction and Boulder in June. Are any of those locations, are you particularly fond of or looking forward to playing?
2: We've got a great relationship with Colorado. Even before we had what we like to call like our viral moment over the pandemic, where a lot of people found our music online, we had like a pretty small and dedicated following in the Fort Collins area, in the Denver area, the Boulder area. So we do have a lot of friends from that era of touring that are still, you know, coming out to shows and supporting us. And so like those places are super special to us.
1: You guys have toured a lot over the last couple years. What has been your favorite part of touring?
2: Ooh, that's a hard question. I think that for me, I really like being able to get like dip a toe into all the local communities that exist around the U.S. because I think Michigan is a pretty unique environment for music just because we are a peninsula. So we do miss a lot of touring acts because a lot of times, you know, skip the state altogether. And so it's nice to be able to kind of experience what other places experience with touring acts, especially bigger cities or more diverse cities. It's, you know, really exciting to experience something new.
3: You know, we've been doing this for 16 years and we started when we were really young. I hadn't even graduated college by the time that we started the Crane Wives. And so we started out doing like a lot of open mics and breweries and that kind of thing. And then a few years in, we got really serious and Emily and I quit our jobs so that we could all travel full time together. And we did a few tours, including one out to Colorado in like 2014, 2015. And I will say Colorado has always been very kind to us. I think there's a lot of appreciation for like roots music and music that has instruments, which you think most music has instruments, but in this world, like a lot of it is digital, which is not to throw shade on the way that other music is made, but like when there's people playing instruments, it's a different thing. And so we would go out to Colorado and Colorado actually would receive us. And it was one of the places that I remember going on tour and just feeling like we can do this, because we'd go to a lot of other places like, you know, Nebraska, Missouri, and we wouldn't always be received in the same way. Or I should say, like, there was no one really there to receive us always. We'd go to like a bar and there'd be a couple of people. And it's just really hard to make a name for yourself when you're touring the country that way and just like booking shows where no one's ever heard of you before. So it was a long, arduous process of trying to make a name for ourselves in the 2015-2016 era. And so in the last couple of years, the thing that I enjoy the most is going to shows and having people be there and seeing the fans and hearing them scream the word so loud that it's like, you know, we watch the videos of our Instagram stories and it's like, how can they even hear what we're doing? They're like, they're performing with us. They are singing at the top of their lungs. And a lot of people will like dress up as characters from different fandoms that they found us through, and or the characters in our artwork by our album artist, Rebecca Green. And it's just insanely different to go out there and play, whether there's like 400 people or sometimes these crowds. We did the Chautauqua Auditorium in Boulder, and that was like 1,500 people in a seated room. And I think at that venue in particular, they're used to like quieter shows. And so the first half of the show was like a theater listening room type show. And then the last few songs, the fans started like going feral and they just kind of like started bleeding out of their seats into the aisles. And then it was like not a mosh pit or anything, but like there were several dozens of people pressed up against the stage and listening to us play. And it's like this high energy crowd that will not be contained. And somehow they're also just so polite and kind. So that mix of earnest and eager and fun and vivacious, but also just really kind and polite, is, we couldn't be luckier.
2: We also really like eating the food from different places. Over the years, we've tended to remember tours based on what meals we ate on tour. So yeah, y'all got good food out there. Let us know where it is.
1: Well, this does kind of lead into the next question of, do you have any really particularly memorable stories of either touristy places that you visited or just experiences while you've been on the road over these last couple of years?
4: I'll just say, you know, in particular, driving out to where you all are, I think Michigan's one of the most beautiful places on the earth, but there's a lot of beautiful nature out there. And some of the biggest memories for me recently of Colorado have just been the drives. Like literally, you know, we do so much driving to make it to the fans. And when you're, you know, somewhere and you just round a corner and suddenly it's the most gorgeous mountainscape you've ever seen with rivers. And it's very inspiring. We don't get a ton of time to actually create music on the road. It's way more about just performing. And we have set lists of stuff that we're going to rock. But I always come away from Colorado inspired. And like so many of my memories are the nature, you know, that we see on top of the fans, just like repeating what Emily and Kate said, the fans are the best part. And looking out into the, I just have so many memories of individual people or groups of people that I can see from the stage that are having a beautiful time and having like a connective experience to the music. Sorry if that makes anybody self-conscious out there, but every once in a while we can see you. And it's just amazing to see people reacting to the music and whatnot. But yeah, I'll toss one in for the nature.
2: I was just going to say, in terms of memorable tourist spots, I think that this era of Crane Wives has been less about hitting like the gimmicky spots, but we did get to go to a place called Pioneer Town in California a few years ago, which was a little town that was used as a set for Western movies back in the day. And it felt like walking around a movie set the whole day. It was weird, way out in the desert. We get really cool experiences like that as we travel. And it's becoming less and less as we're moving into larger venues, but those spots are always like really fun and different.
3: I also think that depending on your definition of touristy, we do get a lot of inspired, semi-spontaneous nature moments. In the past couple of years, it's kind of hard to like count them because there's been so many. But I remember one time we, in fall of 2023, I think, we were in California and it was our first ever California tour. And we got to San Diego and we were like driving from one venue to another and we just rolled up to the beach for like a little 30-minute break from driving before we got to the venue. And the moment we rolled up, there were a bunch of dolphins out in the water just jumping out of the waves. I mean, I guess they were cresting. They weren't jumping, but you know, we're from Michigan, so dolphin sightings are, you got to pay for those. And we get to do a lot of stuff like that. On this last tour, we revisited this place called Castle Crags. It's somewhere in the Pacific Northwest, Northern California region. It's just this phenomenal place where you park your car. I mean, you have to wind through some dangerous roads in the trees and the mountains, but you park your car and then you walk 15 minutes and then in the trails through these beautiful trees, and then this clearing kind of opens up and you can see the big craggy mountains up ahead, and then to your right is the mountain peak, and it's just like this incredible vista. The first time we went there was on the recommendation of our opener friend on that tour, Anna Moss, and we didn't really know what we were expecting, so it just, we were like, Anna suggested this, let's go see this, and it was fall in the golden hour, so it was just the most beautiful thing we'd ever seen. Those moments are really special on tour, because usually our experience of being a band on tour is kind of like wake up at the hotel, try to get breakfast, maybe a workout, shower, get in the van, drive many hours, get to the venue, do your warm up, your sound check, have dinner, perform, go to the hotel. So unless it's an off day, we don't really have too much time to like do human activities apart from working human activities.
4: I will also toss out there, I know this is the long answer to the question, but we just got to go to the UK last fall. And I feel like everything happens so fast and we're doing so much touring that sometimes it all becomes one blur and I forget to be like, how crazy is it that we got to tour the UK last fall? And that entire experience was a tourist experience for us. And we started in London and then we went north. So like as we went north, the accents changed and the scenery changed. And we stopped at this gas station that was essentially like a farmer's market. It just was a totally different way of living and a totally different way of being on the road. And that whole experience was very surreal. And there are just times when I have to pinch myself a little bit because of what, you know, both Kate and Emily were alluding to earlier about how long we played to random pizza places and burrito shops in middle America, you know, to 20 people. And then suddenly we have the ability to tour the UK last fall, which was just nuts.
1: Those are all so fun stories. In kind of the same vein, since you guys are very well traveled at this point, have hit a lot of cities and states, like at least once or twice, as well as in the UK. Do you have any like dream venues or destinations that you want to go to?
6: I mean, we're talking big dreams. It would be amazing to play Red Rocks at some point in the future.
3: Yeah, Emily, I'm also thinking of your desire to play that. What is that festival in?
6: Oh, the Korea? DMZ Fest in Korea. It's that's a huge dream. But yeah, there's this peace festival that's held at the demilitarized zone in between North and South Korea. I got to go a few years ago and see some amazing acts there, international acts from all over the world. And yeah, what a crazy cool thing to get to do. I would love to do that.
5: For me, yeah. We already played, one of my dreams was to play Lee Von Helm Studio in Woodstock, New York. I'm a big fan of the band, and Lee Von Helm started an event, music venue there, and we got to play that one already, so I'm feeling pretty good about that.
6: Zito's already accomplished his dreams.
4: I grew up 2 miles from a big amphitheater. Some might know it as DTE Energy Music Theater, but it's called Pine Knob. It used to be called Pine Knob, and it regained its title in the last few years. That's always been just like kind of a dream of mine to go back and be able to play Pine Knob, because it would be like I would be playing for my teenage self or something. So just tossing that one in there.
3: As far as dreams go, it's interesting because in this group, there was an opportunity to play the DMZ Fest in South Korea, or in Korea, like Emily's saying, we would have a real concrete conversation about that and try to figure out like, how are we going to make that happen? And, you know, this is an opportunity for us. Emily wants to do this. I want Emily to be able to do that, etc. But what I have kind of found in our career as musicians is that the world will always try to encourage you to grow and be bigger and get more and do more and play to more people at bigger places that are farther away. And there's a lot about that that's really exciting. But to be honest, we have done a lot of what we wanted to do. And when we, you know, when we had our like viral moments that allowed us to have this type of fan base, our goal was, let's go out and play to the fans where they're listening to us. And, you know, we had our data and it's like, here are all the different cities that people are streaming our music in. Let's try to get to these cities. And we really have done that. And I am sort of finding that there's kind of diminishing returns on bigness. Obviously, we're really privileged and we love what we get to do. But for me personally, I love like an 800 person crowd and even smaller. And when I think about playing to an arena, I'm like, we could try that. We could see how it feels. But that's not my personal goal. I don't really want to be on TV. You know, I'd love if we could get some like songs in cool films. That'd be really awesome. Or there's a couple different venues in the United States and festivals that are really cool. Like, I'd love to play Girls Just Want a Weekend, the festival that Brandi Carlile puts on, which is just like a lot of women and awesome groups. There's this venue in Tennessee called The Caverns, which is really cool. That'd be a cool one to do. But yeah, I think it's more just at this point, like dialing in what we're already doing and doing more of that and making some more albums at some point, hopefully.
1: You guys had talked a lot about your connection with your fans, and obviously a lot of that sudden traction in your guys' careers came from people online making edits, animatics, animations. What are your thoughts of that? And do you have any pieces created by your fans that really stand out to you?
5: I'm for it. That's my thought. We owe everything to that. It was, yeah, our fandom really made our careers, like made our lives feasible like this. It's awesome. Pieces that stand out, I mean, man, there's so many of them, but just the amount of talent that these fans have, it's amazing just to see. We're talking like a full 4-minute animation. Emily can speak to how hard that is. Like, that's amazing.
6: And to do it for passion, for joy, because you like it, not because it earns you money or because you have to. Like, our fans are the best. They are, like Zito said, super creative, but they're also like super deep feeling. And I don't even want to say former fandom kid, but like as somebody who grew up in the depths of fandom, it is really kind of healing to see these people find each other out in the crowds of our shows and to be able to connect with music that was pretty much written for them. Kind of feels like we've been writing this music looking for the right people, and it's finally resonating with them, and it we just feel so lucky.
4: Yeah, the creativity of our fans is a whole expansive world unto itself. We get gifts, which is just, you know, even just that statement is amazing. We always get gifts from the crowd, and we've had effort that would go into something like an animation also gets put into stuff like someone made this giant painting last time that said like the world you've created. And it was like all these different images from the artwork and imagery from the songs. The gifts go from big and in-depth pieces of art like that, all the way down to like these little bracelets. We always are sorting through a million tiny bracelets that are made about our music and, you know, plushies and all sorts of wild stuff. Someone gave us this fake crow recently, and they like tried to pass up this crow, and this poor security guard looked at the crow like wondering if it was an actual taxidermied crow and looked so grossed out, and we were like, yes, give us the crow. So it's really amazing what they can create, and that's been one of the most rewarding parts of having fans like this, is just seeing how our art reflects out into their art.
6: It's like one of the biggest compliments, I think, as somebody who creates, to see other people taking a tiny thing that you've made and then making it bigger and making it different and making it their own. Just such a huge compliment.
1: I also want to give you guys some time to talk about your solo albums. I know that two of you are working on some, if you want to talk a little bit about it.
4: Well, I got to collaborate with some dear friends and make a solo album recently. It's called Ache in the Blooming, and it came out at the end of May, early June. And that's been just really fun. It was a piece together over a really long time. So it's been really rewarding and wonderful to see people listening to that. That's one of the beautiful things, too, about what's happening with the Crane Wives is that, you know, the first time I released a solo album, the listenership was just, you know, friends and family. And there was probably 100 monthly listeners of people who I knew. And now it's just so wild. Like, I just saw today that my solo album has at least 10 listeners from Ireland. We were at a Crane Wives show on stage, I believe two tours ago. And someone came up to me and said, I'm from Sri Lanka and I love your music. Like, I love your solo music. It's very peaceful to me. And my mother brings me to America once a year. And we planned our trip this year around trying to see the Crane Wives. And I'm just like, what is this world? You know? So it's a wonderful thing because everybody in our group, everybody in our crew are really prolific artists. Even the members of our crew have records that are constantly coming out. And I think being prolific is a really helpful thing for my artistic process, just be putting out tons of stuff under different projects. And my solo album, Ache in the Blooming, was really special and meaningful for me to be able to release and perform with some friends. And I've got some live footage stuff that's coming out soon of what it was like when we put a band together to perform it. And that's been really fun. All the while this year, Emily has her solo record coming out under her project Lee Emmy. And that's actually in the middle of its release cycle. It's happening now, if you want to take it from there.
2: Yeah, we're right in the thick of it right now, actually. Yeah, I'm releasing a record in October, and Zito helped produce it. He recorded it in his studio, Centennial Sound. Dan is the drummer on the record, with Patty Pershala on bass, the horn section from Mellophobics. It's got a lot of friends and family on it. And it's been really exciting to kind of take some music that's been living in like the Google graveyard and finally give it a home and full release. So I feel really excited to be like exploring. Go ahead.
5: Yeah, I was gonna just jump in, like tell them a little bit about it. Emily had these songs for I don't even know how long. And we started working on it in 2021, maybe. COVID restrictions were still happening. We were like meeting and masking up in the studio, and I was bleaching everything. And yeah, so we've been working on it for years. And then the Crane Wives came and we put out a whole album. And then like Tan's got his whole album. And then we're like, okay, we should put this thing out. So now it's finally coming. So just want a little backstory there.
1: Awesome. Thank you guys for sharing. Your music has touched so many people, and I know it's exciting for myself included to see you guys tour so often and to hold your fans in high regard. We look forward to seeing you in FOCO on August 7th. Thank you guys so much. We greatly appreciate it, and have an amazing tour.
5: Oh, thanks so much.
2: Y'all.
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7: 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This episode

So I've been playing in Fort Collins for probably about, off and on for about 10 years. I started playing shows here. You know, I grew up in Loveland in Fort Collins, so I've been around for a while. I've always, been in the scene, from acoustic shows to playing in other bands around town to, obviously this group now, which has been a lot of fun the last couple of years.

y'all. This is a song called Tennessee Is Soon. It's a song I wrote when I was living in Nashville. It's just about messing around. It's about having good times, good friends. And it's, you know, I hope you guys are down to boogies.

0: The band's
1: awesome. It's really, really a special group of people, I think. I would describe our sound as being, you know, all indie rock. You know, we have a little bit of some twang there. We got some rock and roll, some kind of some doom stuff. But it's really just about having a good time and just making music that's fun, you know.
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1: My favorite thing about Focomex is just the amount of people out and listening to music and new bands. I love checking out the bands that, you know, I don't see around ever, you know, discovering new music. So I'm hoping for some more of that tonight, yeah.

0: Thank you, guys.
1: All Sales was great. Owen running sound was amazing. I love All Sales vinyl. I shop here. You know, I've actually played here before, and this is just it was a really special treat.

0: Thank you all very much.
1: You know, we've got a slower summer. We've got a few shows coming up. We're doing Foco Fest at the end or the middle of October. We're playing a couple breweries around town. Hello Brewery on August 14th, and just kind of seeing what's happening. I've got some songs written and kind of ready to start working on with the band and hopefully record maybe this winter, but just kind of have a good summer and just have some fun. Yeah.

All I had to do was hum out a tune and

0: All right, everybody, how about that? Hot dog, what a set. Thanks again, Anthony Harris and the most talented band. I would definitely say they live up to that descriptor.
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thousands of microscopic pieces.

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1: 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Looks like we're going to have a cool, crisp 42 degrees for first pitch.
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0: James Bond, gonna be black as me. 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And it's all beautiful to me. Call your brothers magnificent, call all the sisters queens. We all on the same team, blues and pyrus, no colors ain't a thing.
1: Barefoot babies with no care. Teenage gun told us that don't play fair. Should I get out the car? I don't see Compton. I see something much worse. The land of the landmines. The hell that's on earth.
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3: Odom having just a phenomenal day out there. 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

I see you, says the youngest of four, pottering in the park, playing a game. Soon they will all be caught. About that, I've been meaning to say something similar to all the fathers, veiling their babes from the heat. They are tarnishing their views. You clearly care. There's shade over there, and it's not so hot now. They will live to see more cloth. The flies are not perturbed, shagging in midair, landing on me hotly. Be more flyish, is what I think. I've been thinking, we are just not compatible. Some people have more friends than others of this. I am naturally suspicious. I've been meaning to say something similar to all the new voices, using big words like the Latin names for flowers. Of this, I'm naturally suspicious. The children are quietening down now, fussing rings onto inflated sticks, sharing. Even the youngest is more accomplished than me in physical education and cultural studies. If you hadn't guessed, I'm talking to myself. There's a social contract I'm trying to break. I tell the dog by the recreation ground that I could do with a martini, and that if it passes that ball to me once more, I will extricate it of all its air when everyone is watching. You're not allowed to be so precious around me. I'm busy, can't you tell? Trying to think which is the least conspicuous of off licenses to attend to next. You are not allowed to be so precious around me.

0: Wow, that was a sweet sesh, dudes. Now what?
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0: How about KCSU?
1: Sick, but how do we get him to play our music?
2: 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Well, looks like we have to fill out a form, a description, and give them a link to download our music.
0: Nice. Let's keep

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We all know Colorado has weird weather. It's unpredictable. Just about 30 years ago, the record low was recorded in the town of Mabel on February 1st, 1985, at negative 61 degrees Fahrenheit. This has been a fun fact, only on 90.5 KCSU Fort Collins.

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0: 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Up next is The Robots by The Robots. Phenomenal! I have been thinking about the sun lately, and boy, is it bright!
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Australian creatures are very scary, but did you hear about the climbing perch? It's a fish that can live out of water for 6 days as it crawls across the land. Like, what? 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

Back when I had a fro still. First move to LA, my daddy still pay my phone bill. I was sneaking out in the early morning. After sucking good on a Sunday morning. Walking through the living room, I see Jabari yawning. I'm thinking, man, one day we all gonna be some superstars. And this is way back before I had a credit card. And this is way back when I ain't have a debit card. And this is way back when we all still prayed to God. When Clancy believed in me, when fans wasn't singing songs. When Kelly would talk to me when I ain't had no friends at all. Besides them I lived with. This is the most corrupted vision. I turned my friendship into a business, into an empire. Half a million that I wired to my mama's

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And now, a riddle on KCSU. A cowboy rides into town on Monday. He stays for 2 days and leaves on Friday. How is this possible? The horse's name was Monday.

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look at you all torn up. I left you waiting to bleed. I guess the truth works two ways.

Hello, beautiful people. My name is Gideon Egner, and I have been a volunteer here at 90.5 KCSU since 2024. Most of my work has been in the sports department. I have done play-by-play and color commentary for volleyball and football games. I've had my show, the No Stow Prep Report, since February of 2024. And KCSU is really just a place where people who want to work in journalism, or even just people who want to have a good time and enjoy music, can congregate. For me, it's been one of the best decisions that I have made at Colorado State University. It's provided me with some of my best friends, people that I hope I am able to be lifelong friends with. And I'm very glad that I made the decision that I did to join KCSU.

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1: App.
0: Neato, champ. 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I heard you can catch up in the last 2 weeks of shows you missed.
1: Uh-huh.
0: Well, gee willikers, kid. Do they have any games on that app?
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1: Hello, my name is Evie Wright, and I am joined today by the Crane Wives, if you guys would like to introduce yourselves.
2: Hi, my name is Emily. I sing and I play guitar in the band.
3: My name is Kate, and I also sing and play guitar. And Emily and I both write songs as well.
4: I'm Dan. I play drums and sing a third harmony.
5: And my name is Ben, and I play bass.
1: Awesome. Well, we are so happy to have you guys here. And you guys are about to start the third act of your tour, which will include 4 Colorado dates. We are very, very lucky. And the last leg included 2 Colorado dates. The upcoming ones are August 5th, 7th, 8th, and 10th. Why did you guys decide to break your tour down into 3 parts?
5: For a long time, our dear Emily has done the artwork for our tours and everything. And she's been working on a solo album, which is very exciting. But it didn't leave her a lot of time to do the artwork for the Crane Wives tour because they kind of overlap, unfortunately. But fortunately, we were able to hire Field Sparrow Studios, which is a local artist to us here in Grand Rapids. And we were talking with her and we said, oh, we got these kind of 3 tours going and trying to think of some good artwork that she could use to promote our shows. She said, well, it sounds like you're kind of working in 3 legs here. Like maybe there's a triptych we can do where there's this poster artwork that tells a story. So she came up with this story with this little fox creature on our posters. And yeah, act 1, act 2, act 3, 3 different acts, 1 little story, kind of like a 3-panel comic strip. And that's how it all panned out. And you can get those posters at the shows, but they do sell out quickly.
1: With your upcoming show dates, you are visiting Crested Butte, obviously FOCO, where we're located, Colorado Springs and Dillon, but you also travel to Grand Junction and Boulder in June. Are any of those locations are you particularly fond of or looking forward to playing?
2: We've got a great relationship with Colorado. Even before we had what we like to call like our viral moment over the pandemic, where a lot of people found our music online, we had like a pretty small and dedicated following in the Fort Collins area, in the Denver area, the Boulder area. So we do have a lot of friends from that era of touring that are still, you know, coming out to shows and supporting us. And so like those places are super special to us.
1: You guys have toured a lot over the last couple years. What has been your favorite part of touring?
2: Ooh, that's a hard question. I think that for me, I really like being able to get like dip a toe into all the local communities that exist around the U.S. because I think Michigan is a pretty unique environment for music just because we are a peninsula. So we do miss a lot of touring acts because a lot of times, you know, skip the state altogether. And so it's nice to be able to kind of experience what other places experience with touring acts, especially bigger cities or more diverse cities. It's, you know, really exciting to experience something new.
3: You know, we've been doing this for 16 years and we started when we were really young. I hadn't even graduated college by the time that we started the Crane Wives. And so we started out doing like a lot of open mics and breweries and that kind of thing. And then a few years in, we got really serious and Emily and I quit our jobs so that we could all travel full time together. And we did a few tours, including one out to Colorado in like 2014, 2015. And I will say Colorado has always been very kind to us. I think there's a lot of appreciation for like roots music and music that has instruments, which you think most music has instruments, but in this world, like a lot of it is digital, which is not to throw shade on the way that other music is made, but like when there's people playing instruments, it's a different thing. And so we would go out to Colorado and Colorado actually would receive us. And it was one of the places that I remember going on tour and just feeling like we can do this, because we'd go to a lot of other places like, you know, Nebraska, Missouri, and we wouldn't always be received in the same way. Or I should say, like, there was no one really there to receive us always. We'd go to like a bar and there'd be a couple of people. And it's just really hard to make a name for yourself when you're touring the country that way and just like booking shows where no one's ever heard of you before. So it was a long, arduous process of trying to make a name for ourselves in the 2015-2016 era. And so in the last couple of years, the thing that I enjoy the most is going to shows and having people be there and seeing the fans and hearing them scream the word so loud that it's like, you know, we watch the videos of our Instagram stories and it's like, how can they even hear what we're doing? They're like, they're performing with us. They are singing at the top of their lungs. And a lot of people will like dress up as characters from different fandoms that they found us through, and or the characters in our artwork by our album artist, Rebecca Green. And it's just insanely different to go out there and play, whether there's like 400 people or sometimes these crowds. We did the Chautauqua Auditorium in Boulder, and that was like 1,500 people in a seated room. And I think at that venue in particular, they're used to like quieter shows. And so the first half of the show was like a theater listening room type show. And then the last few songs, the fans started like going feral and they just kind of like started bleeding out of their seats into the aisles. And then it was like not a mosh pit or anything, but like there were several dozens of people pressed up against the stage and listening to us play. And it's like this high energy crowd that will not be contained. And somehow they're also just so polite and kind. So that mix of earnest and eager and fun and vivacious, but also just really kind and polite, is we couldn't be luckier.
2: We also really like eating the food from different places. Over the years, we've tended to remember tours based on what meals we ate on tour. So yeah, y'all got good food out there. Let us know where it is.
1: Well, this does kind of lead into the next question of, do you have any really particularly memorable stories of either touristy places that you visited or just experiences while you've been on the road over these last couple of years?
4: I'll just say, you know, in particular, driving out to where you all are, I think Michigan's one of the most beautiful places on the earth, but there's a lot of beautiful nature out there. And some of the biggest memories for me recently of Colorado have just been the drives. Like literally, you know, we do so much driving to make it to the fans. And when you're, you know, somewhere and you just round a corner and suddenly it's the most gorgeous mountainscape you've ever seen with rivers. And it's very inspiring. We don't get a ton of time to actually create music on the road. It's way more about just performing. And we have set list of stuff that we're going to rock. But I always come away from Colorado inspired, and like so many of my memories are the nature, you know, that we see on top of the fans. Just like repeating what Emily and Kate said, the fans are the best part. And looking out into the, I just have so many memories of individual people or groups of people that I can see from the stage that are having a beautiful time and having like a connective experience to the music. Sorry if that makes anybody self-conscious out there, but every once in a while we can see you. And it's just amazing to see people reacting to the music and whatnot. But yeah, I'll toss one in for the nature.
2: I was just going to say, in terms of memorable tourist spots, I think that this era of Crane Wives has been less about hitting like the gimmicky spots, but we did get to go to a place called Pioneer Town in California a few years ago, which was a little town that was used as a set for Western movies back in the day. And it felt like walking around a movie set the whole day. It was weird, way out in the desert. We get really cool experiences like that as we travel. And it's becoming less and less as we're moving into larger venues, but those spots are always like really fun and different.
3: I also think that depending on your definition of touristy, we do get a lot of inspired, semi-spontaneous nature moments. In the past couple of years, it's kind of hard to like count them because there's been so many. But I remember one time in fall of 2023, I think, we were in California and it was our first ever California tour. And we got to San Diego and we were like driving from one venue to another. And we just rolled up to the beach for like a little 30-minute break from driving before we got to the venue. And the moment we rolled up, there were a bunch of dolphins out in the water, just jumping out of the waves. I mean, I guess they were cresting. They weren't jumping, but you know, we're from Michigan, so dolphin sightings are, you gotta pay for those. And we get to do a lot of stuff like that. On this last tour, we revisited this place called Castle Crags. It's somewhere in the Pacific Northwest, Northern California region. It's just this phenomenal place where you park your car. I mean, you have to wind through some dangerous roads in the trees and the mountains, but you park your car and then you walk 15 minutes and then in the trails through these beautiful trees, and then this clearing kind of opens up and you can see the big craggy mountains up ahead, and then to your right is the mountain peak, and it's just like this incredible vista. The first time we went there was on the recommendation of our opener friend on that tour, Anna Moss, and we didn't really know what we were expecting. So it just, we were like, Anna suggested this, let's go see this. And it was fall in the golden hour. So it was just the most beautiful thing we'd ever seen. Those moments are really special on tour, because usually our experience of being a band on tour is kind of like, wake up at the hotel, try to get breakfast, maybe a workout, shower, get in the van, drive many hours, get to the venue, do your warm up, your sound check, have dinner, perform, go to the hotel. So unless it's an off day, we don't really have too much time to like do human activities apart from working human activities.
4: I will also toss out there, I know this is the long answer to the question, but we just got to go to the UK last fall. And I feel like everything happens so fast and we're doing so much touring that sometimes it all becomes one blur and I forget to be like, how crazy is it that we got to tour the UK last fall? And that entire experience was a tourist experience for us. And we started in London and then we went north. So like as we went north, the accents changed and the scenery changed. And we stopped at this gas station that was essentially like a farmer's market. It just was a totally different way of living and a totally different way of being on the road. And that whole experience was very surreal. And there are just times when I have to pinch myself a little bit because of what, you know, both Kate and Emily were alluding to earlier about how long we played to random pizza places and burrito shops in middle America, you know, to 20 people. And then suddenly we have the ability to tour the UK last fall, which was just nuts.
1: Those are all so fun stories. In kind of the same vein, since you guys are very well traveled at this point, have hit a lot of cities and states like at least once or twice, as well as in the UK. Do you have any like dream venues or destinations that you want to go to?
6: I mean, we're talking big dreams. It would be amazing to play Red Rocks at some point in the future.
3: Yeah, Emily, I'm also thinking of your desire to play that. What is that festival in?
6: Oh, the Korea? DMZ Fest in Korea. It's that's a huge dream. But yeah, there's this peace festival that's held at the demilitarized zone in between North and South Korea. I got to go a few years ago and see some amazing acts there, international acts from all over the world. And yeah, what a crazy cool thing to get to do. I would love to do that.
5: For me, yeah. We already played, one of my dreams was to play Levon Helm Studio in Woodstock, New York. I'm a big fan of the band, and Levon Helm started a music venue there, and we got to play that one already. So I'm feeling pretty good about that.
6: Zito's already accomplished his dreams.
4: I grew up 2 miles from a big amphitheater. Some might know it as DTE Energy Music Theater, but it's called Pine Knob. It used to be called Pine Knob, and it regained its title in the last few years. That's always been just like kind of a dream of mine to go back and be able to play Pine Knob, because it would be like I would be playing for my teenage self or something. So just tossing that one in there.
3: As far as dreams go, it's interesting because in this group, there was an opportunity to play the DMZ Fest in South Korea or in Korea, like Emily's saying, we would have a real concrete conversation about that and try to figure out like, how are we going to make that happen? And, you know, this is an opportunity for us. Emily wants to do this. I want Emily to be able to do that, etc. But what I have kind of found in our career as musicians is that the world will always try to encourage you to grow and be bigger and get more and do more and play to more people at bigger places that are farther away. And there's a lot about that that's really exciting. But to be honest, we have done a lot of what we wanted to do. And when we, you know, when we had our like viral moments that allowed us to have this type of fan base, our goal was, let's go out and play to the fans where they're listening to us. And, you know, we had our data and it's like, here are all the different cities that people are streaming our music in. Let's try to get to these cities. And we really have done that. And I am sort of finding that there's kind of diminishing returns on bigness. Obviously, we're really privileged and we love what we get to do. But for me personally, I love like an 800 person crowd and even smaller. And when I think about playing to an arena, I'm like, we could try that. We could see how it feels. But that's not my personal goal. I don't really want to be on TV. You know, I'd love if we could get some like songs in cool films. That'd be really awesome. Or there's a couple different venues in the United States and festivals that are really cool. Like, I'd love to play Girls Just Want a Weekend, the festival that Brandi Carlile puts on, which is just like a lot of women and awesome groups. There's this venue in Tennessee called The Caverns, which is really cool. That'd be a cool one to do. But yeah, I think it's more just at this point, like dialing in what we're already doing and doing more of that and making some more albums at some point, hopefully.
1: You guys had talked a lot about your connection with your fans, and obviously a lot of that sudden traction in your guys' careers came from people online making edits, animatics, animations. What are your thoughts of that? And do you have any pieces created by your fans that really stand out to you?
5: I'm for it. That's my thought. We owe everything to that. It was, yeah, our fandom really made our careers, like made our lives feasible like this. It's awesome. Pieces that stand out, I mean, man, there's so many of them, but just the amount of talent that these fans have, it's amazing just to see. We're talking like a full 4-minute animation. Emily can speak to how hard that is. Like, that's amazing.
2: And to do it for passion, for joy, because you like it, not because it earns you money or because you have to. Like, our fans are the best. They are, like Zito said, super creative, but they're also like super deep feeling. And I don't even want to say former fandom kid, but like, as somebody who grew up in the depths of fandom, it is really kind of healing to see these people find each other out in the crowds of our shows and to be able to connect with music that was pretty much written for them. Kind of feels like we've been writing this music looking for the right people, and it's finally resonating with them, and it we just feel so lucky.
4: Yeah, the creativity of our fans is a whole expansive world unto itself. We get gifts, which is just, you know, even just that statement is amazing. We always get gifts from the crowd, and we've had effort that would go into something like an animation also gets put into stuff like, someone made this giant painting last time that said like, the world you've created. And it was like all these different images from the artwork and imagery from the songs. The gifts go from big and in-depth pieces of art like that, all the way down to like these little bracelets. We always are sorting through a million tiny bracelets that are made about our music, and, you know, plushies and all sorts of wild stuff. Someone gave us this fake crow recently, and they like tried to pass up this crow, and this poor security guard looked at the crow like wondering if it was an actual taxidermied crow and looked so grossed out, and we were like, yes, give us the crow. So it's really amazing what they can create, and that's been one of the most rewarding parts of having fans like this, is just seeing how our art reflects out into their art.
2: It's like one of the biggest compliments, I think, as somebody who creates, to see other people taking a tiny thing that you've made and then making it bigger and making it different and making it their own. Just such a huge compliment.
1: I also want to give you guys some time to talk about your solo albums. I know that two of you are working on some, if you want to talk a little bit about it.
4: Well, I got to collaborate with some dear friends and make a solo album recently. It's called Ache in the Blooming, and it came out at the end of May, early June. And that's been just really fun. It was a piece together over a really long time. So it's been really rewarding and wonderful to see people listening to that. That's one of the beautiful things, too, about what's happening with the Crane Wives, is that, you know, the first time I released a solo album, the listenership was just, you know, friends and family. And there was probably 100 monthly listeners of people who I knew. And now it's just so wild. Like, I just saw today that my solo album has at least 10 listeners from Ireland. We were at a Crane Wives show on stage, I believe two tours ago. And someone came up to me and said, I'm from Sri Lanka and I love your music. Like, I love your solo music. It's very peaceful to me. And my mother brings me to America once a year. And we planned our trip this year around trying to see the Crane Wives. And I'm just like, what is this world? You know? So it's a wonderful thing because everybody in our group, everybody in our crew are really prolific artists. Even the members of our crew have records that are constantly coming out. And I think being prolific is a really helpful thing for my artistic process. Just be putting out tons of stuff under different projects. And my solo album, Ache in the Blooming, was really special and meaningful for me to be able to release and perform with some friends. And I've got some live footage stuff that's coming out soon of what it was like when we put a band together to perform it. And that's been really fun. All the while this year, Emily has her solo record coming out under her project Lee Emmy. And that's actually in the middle of its release cycle. It's happening now, if you want to take it from there.
2: Yeah, we're right in the thick of it right now, actually. Yeah, I'm releasing a record in October, and Zito helped produce it. He recorded it in his studio, Centennial Sound. Dan is the drummer on the record with Patty Pershala on bass, the horn section from Mellophobics. It's got a lot of friends and family on it. And it's been really exciting to kind of take some music that's been living in like the Google graveyard and finally give it a home and full release. So I feel really excited to be like exploring. Go ahead.
5: Yeah, I was gonna just jump in, like tell them a little bit about it. Emily had these songs for I don't even know how long. And we started working on it in 2021, maybe. COVID restrictions were still happening. We were like meeting and masking up in the studio, and I was bleaching everything. And yeah, so we've been working on it for years. And then the Crane Wives came and we put out a whole album. And then like Dan's got his whole album. And then we're like, okay, we should put this thing out. So now it's finally coming. So just want a little backstory there.
1: Awesome. Thank you guys for sharing. Your music has touched so many people, and I know it's exciting for myself included to see you guys tour so often and to hold your fans in high regard. We look forward to seeing you in FOCO on August 7th. Thank you guys so much. We greatly appreciate it, and have an amazing tour.
5: Oh, thanks so much.
2: Y'all.
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About a year ago, my dog, Lily, died. I was at uni, over 2 hours away. When I had left to go to school about a month prior, I had left a bar of chocolate in the fridge because I knew that she probably wouldn't make it until I got back. I told my mom that no dog should die without knowing what chocolate tastes like. One day, Lily walked into the front yard, laid down in the grass, and went to sleep. It was peaceful, as all deaths should be. When I heard about it, I went outside and I looked at the stars. It took me a few weeks, but I slowly let myself heal and think that I was okay. But when I got home for Thanksgiving break, I went to open the fridge and I saw the chocolate bar, still there, untouched. It ripped a hole in my heart. This food, chemically engineered to bring happiness, still crushes my soul when I see it. I have so many positive memories associated with that particular chocolate, but now that bar will always be tied to that memory and to that sadness. While I'd been gone, something had happened that changed my home forever, along with my perception of one of my favorite foods and why. Why do we find comfort in food? What is the connection between food and memory? My name is Gideon Eggner, and you can probably tell that I'm not an Australian. I'm from the colorful centennial state in the US of A, Colorado. I've been searching high and low for a food that brings me back to grandma's kitchen table. I want to find out why I haven't yet, and further, why I want to feel at home when I've worked so hard to be 8,000 miles away. Welcome to my show, A Taste of Home, Episode 1, The Typical American. As long as I can remember, I've always wanted to travel. My grandparents would drive across the U.S. every summer to visit my great-grandma, and we would see different cities, monuments, and landmarks, from the St. Louis Arch to Lake Erie to Niagara Falls. I wanted to see the world, meet new people, and eat new foods. I wanted to see my life from a new angle, filling in the gaps in my knowledge. But every time I had a chance, something, usually COVID-shaped, got in the way. When I first decided to study abroad in college, it was my first year at uni. I was in a meeting with my academic advisor, and she asked me if I had ever considered leaving the country, which I enthusiastically said yes to. In hindsight, I'd thought about it, but I had never really truly considered the implications of it. As the years passed and I put my plan into action, the less real it actually felt. Like some abstract thing that was never actually going to happen. It didn't fully sink in until I was on the plane to Sydney. This is happening. I won't be seeing my cat, my friends, my family, my mom for 6 months. It didn't fully compute in my mind. Every day I would wake up and before I opened my eyes, I wondered if I might be in my bed at home with my cat curled up on my chest. The longer I've been here, the more I've been longing for a taste of mom's cooking. Now, sorry mom, but neither of us are the best chefs in the world. But we would always make something tasty when we would cook. I haven't been able to find anything that recreates that magic. Maybe on a certain level, that's impossible. As you age, some senses are expected to naturally diminish. Hearing is the main one, with all those jokes in the media about older folks needing you to speak up, but a study from the scientific journal Nutrients called The Influence of Age and Oral Health on Taste Perception in Older Adults, a case control study, the most riveting name ever, found that, quote, older subjects required a higher concentration of primary tastes than young people. The decrease in taste perception is not the same for all taste stimuli, but in fact, it becomes difficult to perceive bitterness. The ability to recognize sweet taste is kept even in more advanced age, with a consequent liking of sweet and high-calorie meals. End quote. As you get older, your palate changes. You become less sensitive to some flavors, meaning that you're more susceptible to feel others. My grandma, for example, used to tell me stories about how she hated tomatoes with a burning passion until she hit her 50s. Then she started to absolutely love them.
it begs the question of whether this was due to a decrease in sensitivity to those bitter flavors, meaning that she couldn't experience those foods in the same way.

0: Goodness, how you doing?
1: All right.
2: Joel was able to take some time out of his schedule to meet with me on a day the shop was supposed to be closed. But as I walked in, I saw him in there with a customer buying a kilo of seasoning.
3: Okay, 140, yeah.
4: And any gas.
3: Okay. Because, you can't see me. You didn't have to see me.
2: When Joel was done with the customer, we ended up setting up our interview right next to this giant wall full of different hot sauces from the U.S. and around the world. Some of them were mild, most would leave you regretting life, and the shelves also held seasonings and brands familiar to me that I haven't seen in months, like Slap Ya Mama, Zatarain's, and Sweet Baby Ray's. It felt like a store that you'd find on the corner in any American city. It feels really out of place in Australia.
4: So we've been here for 21 years. My wife has always been here, and I found her and came with her after living a short time in Seattle together. Because this is just a great place to live and be. And what are you going to do when you get here? Mexican food. Why is there no Mexican food or hot sauce or why can't we have this everywhere? So I discovered that I had to do it. We started with the Chili Mojo store in the middle of fashionable Norwood Parade. And people looked at us like, you're selling what? In this town? Yes, that's what I want to sell. I think the real key is we never dumbed it down. We didn't meet the expectations. We just carried on with what was correct and what had to be done.
0: When you first started the store and you were trying to bring people in, and that's like home for us, but for the Australians, they're used to something completely different. So what was that conflicting desire for a homely feel like when you were first opening, and were you surprised by that?
4: Well, sure. Any food you do anywhere, if it's from out of the country, it calls to you from home. And food that you had from home, even if you haven't had it for 20 years, it brings you back to that place. It's very important.
0: Is there a memory? Oh, so are we gonna let them?
4: I think I lost it.
2: About halfway through our talk, some people knocked on the door. They'd driven the better part of an hour to Chile Mojo just for yerba mate. For me, it was surreal watching people go on a whole expedition for something that I'm used to seeing on the shelves at most grocery stores. What became obvious to me was seeing how Joel enjoys bringing elements of our old home to the new one, helping to create memories for the people here.
0: People come in here and they see some of the Sugar Skull recreations and some of the clothing inspired by indigenous art. What are the questions that you get?
4: No one really comes in confused about those things. They're pretty straightforward. I see that's what it is. It's what you do, and it's not what anyone else does, and that's okay. They're a bit weirded out.
0: Really?
4: But okay. They know they're not at IKEA.
0: If they wanted IKEA, they would have gone to IKEA.
4: Correct.
0: How many of them come in, looking for something in particular compared to just coming in to see?
4: No, I reckon more than half come in for the thing, and the other half come in for the interest that they've heard about, and they need to see the place because their guy told them about it and they didn't believe it, but it's true. Finding the particular item is probably the big driver.
0: Okay.
4: 50-60% of folks want the thing that they had when they were a kid, or the thing that makes them feel comfortable.
2: Towards the end of our time together, we were looking around the store at all the memories, new and old, that are held within its walls. A flag signaling when you're ready for more sopapillas that may or may not be stolen from Colorado's most famous restaurant. The Colorado and New Mexico license plates on the wall, the Australian flag displayed proudly.
0: What advice would you have to somebody who is leaving home for the first time?
4: What context?
0: So many of these young people in Australia don't know what it's like to live away from home for the first time and to not have mom's cooking. And they start to lose track of those memories a little bit.
4: I came from a place where I never really got far away from the USA, maybe from

0: from Colorado, lived some time in Seattle, and then moved way the heck to the other side of the planet. And I discovered I needed the food things, but I had the ability to do it for myself and for other people around me. But not everyone can do that. So the advice would be,
1: It's hard. I haven't been able to think of anything for it yet.
0: How do you hold on to your heritage? I do it with food. Some people do it with music.

0: Are you all right?
1: Oh no. Continue doing what's important to you.
2: For Joel, that's spreading the flavors of the southern U.S. and Mexico to the land down under. In all of this, something has been sticking out to me. In 2021, the Australian Bureau of Statistics claimed that almost 30% of Australians' population are migrants, over 7.6 million people. That is more people than live in every major city in this country by 2 million. Of those, 980,000 come from England, 720,000 come from India, 650,000 from China, and a little over 101,000 Americans. Joel makes up one of those 101,000. The amount of Americans in this country is actually enough to fill up all but the 9 largest stadiums in the world. Funnily enough, 7 of those top 9 are in the US. These are purpose-built for one sport. University-level football. Last year's college football national champion, the University of Michigan, plays in a stadium called the Big House, with room for over 106,000 people. And the roster has over 100 players from 29 states, Washington, D.C., Germany, France, and Canada. The 2024 Wolverines were a conglomeration representing almost 60% of the country. At my home uni, Colorado State University, 40% of the student population is from another state, and only 1% are international. All students, unless you live in the city the uni is in, are required to live on campus away from home. In contrast, at the University of South Australia, while 25% of the students are international, they don't even track who is from an Australian state other than South Australia. I even asked some of the students if they've ever lived away from home or if they know how many people are here from other states.
0: Do you still live with your parents?
3: Yes, I do.
0: Are you planning on moving out anytime soon? And if so, when and what's the plan?
3: I would love to move out whenever it is financially viable, so as soon as I get full-time work, I reckon I'll move out, and that is the plan. Probably rent somewhere, though, because no one can afford to buy a house in this economy.
0: Fair. And how many of the people that you know that are, like, in uni still live with their parents? If you had to guess, like, a percentage.
3: Percentage of people I know personally or know of at uni that still live at home or live with their parents is probably around 92%.
0: So, have you ever, are you still living at home?
4: No, I'm not, no. I'm living in a share house.
0: Oh, very nice. About how long ago did you move out?
4: Maybe like 4 to 5 months ago.
0: Yeah. Okay. And how old are you?
4: I'm 26, but I only recently moved out because I came back recently from Europe. So I like moved back with the parents after coming back, and then I moved back out.
0: Okay, cool.
4: Just so it doesn't sound like I'm it's too bad that I'm like moving out just at 26.
0: Fair.
2: So, have you ever lived away from home?
5: I have a very complicated, what I would call, home status because I live with my mum some of the time in one area, and then when I have to study, I'm with my dad in the house, I guess. That's a weird way to phrase that. But yeah, I'm between those two places. So hard to say. I live with my parents in different places.
2: Okay.
5: Yeah.
2: And kind of within that, when do you think you're going to be ready to move out?
5: I'm hoping, it kind of depends on how university goes, if I get a job after that can support the price of rent or like the house that I stay in with my dad, he's only there temporarily, so maybe I move in there full time and rent from him because that's much cheaper than the current housing situation. But yeah, I think my goal is sometime after uni, I'll feel more like an adult than capable to actually Yeah, 40.
0: That's fair.
5: Yeah.
0: And to close it out, about what percentage of the students at UniSA that you know, would you say, aside from international, are from states outside SA?
5: I don't know. I feel like I hear a lot about people from rural. I love that word. Rural South Australia. And like, you know, they'll live 3 hours away or whatever. But I wouldn't know a percentage of interstate, to be honest. Everyone I know is from here, but potentially like out in the sticks. Yeah.
2: This all got me thinking. A lot of space in the public consciousness is dedicated to advertising, and much of that goes to making you feel at home and comfortable. For Australians, I've noticed that the tone of advertising is similar to in the US, but it is fairly different. It almost feels more whimsical, carefree. It's on your level. In the US, advertising is so condescending at times, talking down to you. It treats you like a kid. Both of them, though, are increasingly appealing to one of the viewer's most powerful emotions, nostalgia.
6: It's a big part, I think, of like marketing strategy, especially with like products that don't really have any tangible use, I want to say, like something that might be a nice to have. The idea that this product, it may not actually make your life better in a tangible sense.
2: This is Dr. Carolee Lockyer, a researcher and lecturer in applied linguistics at the University of South Australia.
6: So from all sorts of different areas and walks of life, we all use language to hold things together, do relationships, do our work, etc. And that's what I find most fascinating, is how people use language in their day-to-day to get stuff done.
2: In terms of how food is talked about, Dr. Lockyer says that different brands utilize very different strategies to keep themselves relevant in the public eye.
6: In Australia, for instance, Tim Tams, there are certain kinds of, you know, Australian-only kind of like brands that have been around for a long time that do leverage the nostalgia aspect of their brand, because they haven't actually changed their product, like for instance Vegemite, and they don't need to, but they obviously want to keep advertising, so they keep just sort of pulling on that nostalgia thing. You know, you had Vegemite when you were a kid, it's great for you, you know, it tastes, it and all the rest of it, and so, you know, give it to your own kids, kind of thing, repeat that good Aussie tradition.
0: And kind of bouncing off of that, how much do you think advertisers wanting their local audience to stay local factors into how they market particular products?
6: Yes, it's an interesting thing to think about. You know, good communication processes in promotional communication, it's always about making the customer follow a journey that has been mapped out really carefully for them, right? Like, you get the hook, you are presented with the problem that you're supposed to have, like, oh, you know, what are we going to cook for dinner tonight that's quick and healthy or whatever? That's your problem. And then they say, well, we have the solution for you. The processes of like constructing that communication is to ensure that the customer is following along that path. And, you know, there's research that shows, like, you know, through different clicks and all that sort of stuff, that the customer does tend to follow it to completion the longer they are on that customer journey, right? So if you succeed in the hook, then you succeed normally in presenting the problem, and the person then connects to the problem. Yes, I have that problem. What the hell am I going to have for dinner tonight? And then, you know, the solution that gets presented normally is quite persuasive. You think about the ads with food, like for instance, for like Mexican, you know, you've got that crunch element, you've got the family element, everyone's sitting together and then participating in the food. Everyone's enjoying it and everyone's so happy. Like, and if you can throw in a recognizable celebrity as well, even better. Like, the job is kind of done. But a lot of what's under the surface is that same kind of messaging of like, you have no time because everyone's busy and at work. And the sort of existential social expectations that you have on yourself to provide for your family or to provide good, wholesome food. Obviously, I'm speaking from the position of like a mother, because like that's who I am. And so a lot of marketing, a lot of this kind of marketing is targets, women of my age group, you know, disproportionately more than any other group, right? So we have that personal social expectation, and then the communication marketing is just leveraging all that stuff.
2: So much of this desire for home and comfort seems to be about cultural norms and what's seen as normal to a particular person.
0: And one element in Australia of that I'm actually very interested to hear your perspective on is I know that Australia has per capita one of the largest immigrant populations in the world. But when it comes to marketing, that obviously changes the ways that those companies look at the Australian public. How would you say those different cultural perspectives play into the advertising?
6: I think, so the Australian market, they're super aware of the diversity of the population, but I think they leverage that in a lot of their marketing by showcasing the reality of most people's kitchen tables, which is that we are mixed families. We have friends and neighbors from all over the world. But so they really look for the common ground. So they build on the commonality of our experiences rather than focusing on the diversities of those experiences, if that makes sense. Also, I'm drawing on maybe like something left field here, but so some of my recent research is scams and scamming behavior. What's really interesting about scams and scamming is that it's a worldwide phenomenon. What is interesting about it is that most scams tend to follow similar paths no matter what language or culture is their target. Success, like as a person, like a young person wanting to be successful in the world, looking for a job, love and loneliness are also worldwide phenomenons. And that's what they leverage successfully across all languages and cultures. And I think in a less scary way, that's also kind of what happens in Australia with marketing by the big brands. They focus on the things that people is common to all of us, like family, home, and busy ass mums trying to put food on the table, like pretty much. So I think a lot of that is like the commonality of that experience.
2: This is gonna sound crazy, but I never would have thought that corporations would try to use our memories as a mask for the harsh realities of our world in order to make more money? Ultimately, though, you have to admit, it seems kind of simple in hindsight. Use a common, shared childhood experience to make your product more appealing to adults. That significantly expands your target demographic, especially when it comes to something that everyone needs, food. As Dr. Lockyer said, love and loneliness are worldwide phenomena. People long for the time where they felt safe and secure when they didn't know about the problems of the world. Many companies are more than willing to exploit that to make a few bucks, which I honestly can't blame them for. Sometimes the feeling of home is as simple as wanting a lemon poppy seed muffin with almonds on top. And if they can sell it to me, I will buy it. It's like Joel said, no matter if it's 20 years without that food, without that comfort, your soul will always be crying out for a way to return to that feeling, even if only for a moment. But ultimately, what I learned is that you should be cognizant of what you're hearing. Be cognizant of what you're being told. Try to forge your own path. Do what you can for yourself. And enjoy what you have while you know you have it. We all know that there are some things that you can never buy back. When I was little, we had a black lab named Sugar. She was a real love bug, and she was like a sibling to me. When she died, I got a stuffed animal that looked just like her. When Lily died a year ago, I got another. I brought them both with me to Australia, and I have them sitting on a shelf over my desk. While I've been here, I've been trying to find something that makes me feel like I'm at Grandma's house, watching a movie on the floor with Sugar, making muffins with my mom on a snow day, laying under the magic sleepy blanket that every house seems to have. And the truth is, on a certain level, you can't. The way that you perceive the world changes as you grow. So even if you do the same thing 2 days in a row, you won't have the same experience. Sugar and Lily are a constant reminder for me that no matter where I go, I will carry their memories with me. Every time I eat a bar of chocolate, I think of them. The same goes for family and home. Every time I eat pie, I think of my grandpa. I think of my mom every time I eat eggs. I think of my dad every time I eat spaghetti. They're still here. But someday, hopefully very, very far down the road, they won't be. And I will still have those memories. It's cliche, but even though I know that I'll never be able to go back to those carefree times of childhood, those memories give me motivation to move forward and make a home for myself, wherever I happen to be. And I will always continue living life with the people I love, eating some damn good food. A Taste of Home is directed, produced, researched, written, and performed by Gideon Eggner, an exchange student from Colorado State University in Fort Collins, Colorado, currently studying at the University of South Australia in Adelaide, South Australia. Gideon can be contacted at +1 719 229 1642. You can also contact him at gmaigner7382@gmail.com. Special thanks to Neelu Sharma, Joel Adams, Dr. Carolee Lockyer, Rebecca Betts, Ian Zinchiri, and Rachel Forbes. Further thanks to the Australian Bureau of Statistics, USA Today, Nutrients, the National Center for Biotechnology Information at the National Library of Medicine, the University of Michigan Athletic Department, Colorado State University, the University of South Australia, Lush Grooves, Chris Haugen, Reed Mathis, Dan Leibowitz, The Mini Vandals, Kinsas Moreira, Telecasted, Track Tribe, Cheel, the YouTube Audio Library, Sarah Gallagher, Joel Eggner, and Mike and Deb Gallagher.
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0: 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I just want some chicken nuggets.
1: All right, sweetie. 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Waiter?
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We too loud in public, then police turn down a function.

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I am a radio DJ through KCSU. During my time here, I've really enjoyed being part of the community and having a live radio show. It's been a pleasure to have this experience and meet so many awesome other DJs.

0: This is 90.5 KCSU Fort Collins, and you're listening to Training Wheels. My name is DJ Reese. You just listened to Sodom, South Georgia by Iron and Wine, Honey by Troy Sivan, and OK by Tizo Touchdown. Coming up next is going to be Ramona by Lady Denim. And I am joined today by my wonderful trainees. They do not yet have DJ names, but if you guys want to introduce yourselves real quick, feel free.
1: Hey, my name's Jay.
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1: only been in training for a couple of weeks at this point.
0: Awesome.
3: And I'm Kira, third week of training.
0: Well, it is super nice to meet you guys on air. What do you think you're the most excited for having your own radio show?
1: Well, I mean, I know we have to go through the rotation segments for a couple of months at least before you get your own show, so I guess it's your own show that I'm kind of excited for. I think it's called the specialization or specialist ones.
0: Mm-hmm.
1: In that yep. nature.
0: Specialty shows are very cool. What about you, Kira?
3: I'm excited to explore different genres of music that I get to play on air and, find different types of music to play.
0: Awesome. Great answer. Well, we are going to get back to the music, but stay tuned because these DJs in training are going to be doing their very own breaks, and it's going to be really cool and really exciting. Thank you so much for listening. Next up is Lady Denim.

0: 90.5 KCSU Fort Collins. My name is Kira, and this is Training Wheels. The last three songs were Ramona by Lady Denim, Sodom, South Georgia by Iron and Wine, and Honey by Troy Sivan. And our next song will be...
1: So, when we are listing the next song, it'll just be on the computer. You can scroll down a little bit and see which song is next, but we are just practicing and it's all good. If you want to say the next song, once you find it, go for it. Otherwise, I can say it in a little bit.
0: All right, our next song will be Sevastopol by Mandy Indiana.
1: Perfect, awesome. Are you guys liking the show so far? What do we think? Jay, Kira, thoughts?
0: I think it's a blast. Really fun to be on the radio.
1: Yeah, that was a really awesome break. I'm very proud of you.
0: Thank you.
1: Super smooth, super cool. I'm really liking this Minecraft bed. I've never used it before, but I like how it sounds in the background.
0: It's pretty jazzy. I like
1: it. Yeah. What do you think, Jay?
2: It's quite relaxing. I mean, it's in the background of quite a few videos on the internet already.
1: Yeah, definitely. So,
0: press play for the next song.
1: Yeah, I think what we're going to do is we're going to play some more music. So thank you so much for listening to 90.5 KCSU Fort Collins. And we're going to listen to our next song now.
0: Thank you. Oh, wait. It's back to the bed.
3: Okay. Hit the play button.
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1: You're listening to 90.5 KCSU Fort Collins. My name is Jay and this is Training Wheels. You just listened to Where Did Our Love Go by The Supremes, No One to Save by Villains, and No Sympathy by Time's New Viking. Coming up next is Jackson by Johnny Cash and June Carter Cash.
2: Perfect. That was awesome. I'm so proud of you guys. This is so fun. I love Training Wheels. I think it's a nice way for people who are listening to get to know you before you have your own show. I'm really excited to hear your guys' shows. Do you maybe have any like theme ideas yet? If you don't, that's okay.
3: I'm thinking electronic for now. Maybe like some punk, but I don't know how well that would fly with censorship.
2: True, yeah, you gotta be careful. We do play a lot of punk and hardcore on our show, so you just have to read the lyrics first, but yeah, that's a really good idea. Do you have any ideas, Jay?
1: Well, I mean, I like heavy metal the most by far, but again, there might be issues with what lyrics would be there, so currently I'm leaning more towards death rock and post-punk.
2: That's a really good idea. I think post-hardcore is what I've been listening to the most lately. There's just like a billion different bands and they all have the same two lead singers and it's awesome. So yeah, well, I'm really excited for your shows. I think we are gonna listen to some Johnny Cash next and stay tuned for some more breaks from our new DJs. Yay! 90.5 KCSU Fort Collins, boom.
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1: Hello, you are listening to 90.5 KCSU Fort Collins. I am Kira. The last three songs we heard were Jackson by Johnny Cash, No Sympathy by Times New Viking, and No One to Save by Villains. And coming up, we have Only You by Taken by Trees.
2: Perfect. That was awesome. I really like that Johnny Cash song. I definitely don't listen to him enough. I used to be like a country music hater when I was younger, but I've grown to really love it. I feel like it's hard to live in Northern Colorado and not be listening to more country music than usual. But Johnny Cash is really good, and I like that song. What do you guys think?
1: I'm not really a country music head, but I do appreciate some Johnny Cash. I think he has some great songs. And I know what you mean. Like, I've kind of come into country music more than
2: It's pretty impossible to avoid it here, I will say that.
1: Yeah.
2: Yeah. What do you think, Jay? How do you feel about country?
3: Well, I've never had any strong opinions on it, but a friend of mine has been getting me into more of the outlaw era. You know, Waylon Jennings, Hank Williams Jr.,
2: yeah.
3: Johnny Paycheck. So, you know, I might actually do something based on that if I can't find any other music to play.
2: That would be awesome. Yeah, that's a really good idea. What are your guys' favorite colors? I've never asked you this before.
1: My favorite color is orange.
2: Ooh, I like that.
1: How about yourself?
2: My favorite color is pink. I used to hate pink, and I feel like I've grown to like it more. So that is currently my favorite color. I also had pink hair for like 4 years.
3: Bottle green, I'd go with.
2: Ooh, like sea glass?
3: In a way, yeah.
2: That's awesome. You guys are cooler than me. Those are really good shouts. Well, do you guys want to go back to music? Do you have anything else you want to say on the air?
1: I think it's time for some music.
2: Awesome.
1: All right. This is 90.5, and coming up is Only You by Taken by Trees.

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0: You're listening to 90.5 KCSU Fort Collins. My name is Jay, and this is Training Wheels. You just listened to Growing Sideways by Noah Kahan, Only You by Taken by the Trees, and Jackson by Johnny Cash and June Carter Cash. Coming up next is Enough of You by The Genius of Jack.
1: Awesome. It looks like The Genius of Jack is a local band, so if you're a local music nerd, stay tuned for that one. Have you guys been to any house shows or like local music shows lately? Yeah?
2: Yeah, I went to a house show a few weeks ago. I lost my glasses there. Rest in peace. And I've been going to a lot of the local hardcore around here.
1: Oh, that have you seen Pig Splitter?
2: I love Pig Splitter. I'm like, I don't want to say groupie, but I go to like every single one of their shows.
1: That's awesome. I saw them at House of Dead last year, and it was really, really fun. What about you, Jay?
0: I did go to a show a couple of weeks back. It was at the Sound Bar, and the general theme was house, some hard techno, some acid.
1: Yeah.
0: I broke my phone there too, so.
1: Oh my gosh. Well, I'm going to say both of those are really good ways to like lose personal items. That's pretty awesome. Sound Bar is my favorite local venue. I love it so much. It's the first one I ever went to, and it's definitely the one I've been to the most. My roommate is in a band, and they just played their first show at the Sound Bar on Friday, so that was really cool to go to. But we just have such a good local music scene here. It's really fun to like get out there. It's just really cool, and that's a good way to lose your glasses.
2: Yep. My mom wasn't pleased. The show your roommate was in, I almost went to that. Wasn't the theme like girls or something?
1: Yes. Yeah. My roommate is the bassist for Ladybirds. That was really fun.
2: That's great.
1: Yeah.
2: Super cool.
1: Yeah, I think there's a couple this weekend. My brother's coming to visit, so I'm trying to find a really good one for him to go to with me.
2: I think this weekend I'm going to go up to Wyoming for a rave up there.
1: Ooh, that sounds super fun. I've never been like a rave person, but it looks like a really fun time. I got to get into it.
2: I think it's fun. You got to go into it with a certain mind, like headspace, and you have to be the right type of person to like it. They can get pretty intense. I think they're a blast.
1: Yeah, sounds awesome. Do you do like the bracelet trading and stuff? I don't know how that works, but
2: candy?
1: Yeah.
2: I can teach you the plur. It's pretty easy, but yeah.
1: Okay, yeah.
2: It's fun.
1: Let me know, guys. I'm about to learn so much. All right, well, what do we think about listening to some more music?
2: I think it sounds great.
0: Coming up next is Enough of You by The Genius of Jack. As said before, a local band.

Punk band Die Spitze is coming to Washington's in Fort Collins on October 9th. 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Again, that's SPITZ to 970-538-5278 to see Die Spitze at Washington's on October 9th.

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2: It's a horror.

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0: Hi, this is Robert from BRMC, Black Rebel Motorcycle Club. You're listening to KCSU, Colorado State. All right.
1: Haven't you heard I'm the internet girl?
2: I'm getting out of here.

New Belgium Brewing is a proud supporter of Colorado State University and KCSU. Old Aggie Superior Lager is the official craft beer of Colorado State University and is a collaboration alongside CSU and New Belgium Brewing. The result is Old Aggie Superior Lager, a light lager that gives back to the university. Old Aggie is the official craft beer of Colorado State University and brewed by Ram fans.

Good morning and welcome to Around the Dial on 90.5 KCSU Fort Collins. I'm DJ Duck and you're listening to the show where each week I pick a new theme and I try to relate my music, facts, and anecdotes back to it. Today, I am feeling very sciencey, so we're going to be talking about space. And before I get into it, you last heard That Old Black Hole by Dr. Dog. Before that was Center of Gravity by Yola Tango. Before that was Drift Down by TV Girl. And to start the show, you heard Black Hole by Boy Genius. I've enjoyed learning about space since I was a toddler. I remember I had a couple space-themed shirts, and my favorite toy for a little while was this orange rocket ship. I also remember that I used to promise my mom that I'd bring her back a moon rock when I went to space one day. And that was until I found out that it was illegal to possess unauthorized rocks from space. Unfortunately, I did not go into aerospace engineering, physics, atmospheric sciences, or anything along those lines. However, I am still a STEM major because I love learning about science. This is actually a theme I wanted to play around with a couple months back when Artemis II was launched and Project Hail Mary came out in theaters, but I never got the chance. That being said, there's always space developments happening. For example, speaking of launches, NASA recently delayed the launch of Crew 13 on Expedition 75, which was supposed to be the launch a couple days ago on the 12th, and that is because during the pre-launch preparations, they found an oxidizer leak in their spacecraft, the Dragon, and they are now yet to release a new date since they are still testing and working on the rocket. And that leak was definitely important because it had to do with the fuel. Anyway, enough of my ramblings. I have another set of space-themed music for you. Coming up next is Man on the Moon by R.E.M. See ya!

It takes a lot of work to make sure that KCSU sounds as good as it does day in and day out. Here in the production department, we work hard to make sure that every piece of audio is up to our standards. From thanking our underwriting supporters to making promos that represent KCSU, its mission, and the people who keep the station running, the production department is always working on something to keep the sound of KCSU fresh and new.

This is 90.5 KCSU Fort Collins. I'm DJ Duck, and this is Around the Dial, the show where each week I pick a new theme and we roll with it. Today, we are talking about space. And before I get too ahead of myself, you last heard Cold Day in the Sun by the Foo Fighters. Before that was Moon Rocks by the Talking Heads. And before that was Man on the Moon by REM. Last break, I gave a little background on my personal interest in space, and now I'd like to talk about some planets and the solar systems. To start, we know that there are 8 planets in our solar system, but what I never hear getting mentioned are the 5 dwarf planets. There is Ceres, Pluto, Haumea, Makemake, and Eris. Pluto is well known for previously being the 9th planet in our solar system, but also for being reclassified as a dwarf planet in 2006. Pluto was named in 1930 after the Roman god of the underworld, but Pluto also happened to be originally classified as a planet for 76 years, so why the change? Well, the International Astronomical Union downgraded Pluto's status because they set up criteria to what classifies as full-sized planets. So for these classifications, 1, it's in orbit around the Sun, 2, it has sufficient mass to assume hydrostatic equilibrium, which means it has a nearly round shape. And 3, it has cleared the neighborhood around its orbit. And clearing the neighborhood means that a celestial body has either absorbed, ejected, or gravitationally controlled most other significant objects in its orbital zone. Pluto fulfills the first 2, but lacks a 3rd because it sits in the Kuiper Belt, which is a region beyond Neptune that is populated by icy bodies. Pluto happens to share its orbital path with objects that are not gravitationally bound to it, making its mass insufficient to gravitationally dominate, and that is why Pluto is no longer considered a 9th full-size planet. And that was kind of a lot of information. Luckily, it is time for another music break. Coming up next is Blue Moon

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For approved applicants, they offer behavioral support, supplies, pet sitting, dog walking, and temporary fostering. 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

0: You're listening to 90.5 KCSU Fort Collins. I'm DJ Duck, and this is my Out of the World show, Around the Dial. And you just heard Over My Head by Fleetwood Mac. Before that was Loving the Alien by David Bowie. And before that was Blue Moon by Beck. So far, we have discussed my personal interest in space and why Pluto is no longer classified as the ninth planet in our solar system. For my final break, I would love to talk about space media and what has been done well and what has not been. Growing up, I was an avid reader, and one of my favorite books I read back in middle school was The Martian by Andy Weir. The Martian is about an astronaut, Mark Watney, being one of the first to walk on Mars. And as cool as that sounds, he finds himself caught in a dust storm that is likely to demolish his crew. As they evacuate, Mark himself becomes caught in the dust storm that leads him to become stranded, and he has to work against time to extend his supplies until he can get rescued. And on top of that, he has no signal back to Earth. One of the biggest mistakes is actually the plot. It starts realistically, set in the future of 2035, where it may be possible to reach Mars. However, the major windstorm that causes the space crew to evacuate is blown out of proportion. It is true that Mars has winds, but because its atmosphere is only around 1% of Earth's, there is no way the planet could ever whip up as powerful as a storm as the story entails. There are a couple other things that weren't addressed, but the botany aspect was done decently well. In March, I saw Project Hail Mary, and something that struck me was how well it represented how science is done. For example, the concept that astrophage could survive in the sun's atmosphere is a bit of a stretch, but they do keep the fictional microbes consistent with how actual microbes absorb sunlight and use it for energy. Finally, I'd like to talk about Interstellar. Interstellar seems to be the most accurate of the three because it uses a scientifically accurate model of a black hole. There was both research from NASA with their documentaries and the input of actual scientists. They brought in a theoretical physicist to help them with the science of black holes and wormholes, and with Einstein's general theory of relativity, they were able to CGI it. And as much as I'd love to continue picking apart these books and movies, I am just about out of time for today. So thank you so much for tuning in, and I will be back next week. For now, I will send you off with Across the Universe by the Beatles. See ya!
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You're listening to Star-Lore with DJ Rose on 90.5 KCSU Fort Collins. We just listened to Sunny Skies by Debbie Sings. So this show is a little bit different than my show last semester. Last semester we had talked about horses, and so this time I thought maybe we could talk about the constellations and stars, because that's another passion that I have. And so for this show, we'll talk about stars, of course, planets, and constellations. But one thing that I want to do with the constellations is, yes, we'll talk about Orion and Ursa Major and Pegasus and all those, the ones that are, you know, a little bit more popular. But I also want to talk about the ones that are a little less popular, like Delphinus, the Vulpecula. I think I said that completely wrong, but that's okay. That's the fox, and Argo Navis. And the reason I want to talk about those is because, you know, we hear about Orion, we hear about Pegasus quite a bit, but the other ones, we kind of don't hear as much. And I think it'd be cool to go into the backstories of, like, how they got their little names and their titles. What makes that, you know, what's the story behind them, you know? And while doing some of my research for the show and just kind of in general, I noticed that a lot of the constellations, they got them because of Greek mythology and kind of the beliefs that the Greeks had. And so I think that's pretty cool. So I thought I would share all this cool information that I find out with the audience, because, I mean, who knows? Maybe there's another person that is really into stars, or, I don't know, constellations, and just wants to learn more. And so that's what my show is about. So if that's something that's interesting to you, I hope you stick around. Up next, we have Skies of Gold by Painted City and Rolling in the Deep by Adele. And I hope you all have a great Tuesday.

Hi, y'all. You're listening to 90.5 KCSU Fort Collins, and you're listening to my show Star Lore with DJ Rose. And we just listened to Skies of Gold by Painted City, Rolling in the Deep by Adele, and I Amnesia by Gnarls Barkley. So, like I mentioned in my last break, the main focus of this show will be everything constellations and stars. And so I thought, well, let's just jump right into it. So some of the research I've done is looking at just all the constellations, because there's so many that it was honestly kind of hard to choose from. But I decided to talk about Hercules a little bit. So the cool thing about the Hercules constellation is that it can be paired with like other constellations. So the myth with Hercules is, you know, he was kind of this mortal that kind of then became this like godlike person kind of, but he had to go through all this, like, these tasks. And so when you look at his constellation is also able to be paired with kind of the labors that he had been set with in, like, the Greek myth. So, for example, like, the Nemean lion, you know, he fought against that animal. He also had the Hydra and the crab. He has the Cretan bull, the dragon, Prometheus, and the eagle. The centaur, and so there's just so many other ones, like other constellations that connect to his, which then feeds into the myth of Hercules, having to go through those labors, and I think that's just so cool because, I mean, really, like, if you didn't, like, I didn't even know that was news to me, because obviously, I knew the, you know, constellations were in the sky and stuff, but I didn't realize that they were all, like, kind of connected, because I guess if you look at them, they almost kind of go in the pattern of how he went through each labor and defeated each task that he was given by the gods. So I thought that was pretty cool. And up next, we have My Superstar by Sports, and I hope y'all are having a wonderful Tuesday.

Hi, y'all. You're listening to Star Lore with DJ Rose on 90.5 KCSU Fort Collins. We just listened to Miss Misery by All Feels, The Possum by Joyce Manor, and Miss Americana and the Heartbreak Prince by Taylor Swift. So, in our last break, we talked about Hercules and his constellation and how his constellation is not just one, it's one of many pertaining to him because his labors kind of are with him in the sky. And part of why he kind of ascended to the sky in a sense, according to the Greeks, is that when his mortal life ended, he was granted immortality because he was the son of Zeus, and then he had his mother who was immortal. And so obviously, like, between Zeus and Hera, like, Hera got upset. So that's why he had those labors, to, like, you know, basically make him serve time for something that he kind of had no control over. And so because he completed all those tasks, Zeus gave him the immortality. Because of that, his immortality is living in the sky forever as the constellation. And we can see him kneeling, holding a club in one hand and the skin of the Nemean lion in the other, which is basically just a huge kind of just immortalization of his strength. Because, I mean, with 12 labors, and they were not easy ones, if you look up what he had to do, he had some tasks he had to complete, which were hard, and so it just showed how much strength that he had, and so Zeus wanted to make sure that that was something that, like, you know, anyone after him could understand and learn, which I think is really cool. So, next week, I'm not sure what constellation I want to do yet. I don't know if I want to do another one that is a little bit more known, or if I want to do one that's maybe not talked about as much. But we'll see where the stars take us, I guess. Up next, we have Venus in the Furs by Dev Kochka. And I hope you all have a wonderful rest of your Tuesday.

drifting on by, you know how I feel. It's a new dawn.

0: 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Who is this?
1: Glass Cases. And they're local.
0: Surrender! Yo, this slaps. Who is this?
1: Plasma Campus. They're local, too.
0: Yo, dude, this freaking slaps. Like, who is this?
1: This is Zerk, and
0: I know they're local!
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the return of myself to myself. Yo, this is the real story. I just want to be back, man. I just want to be back. I want to be back in the right state of mind. I want to be back to my happy self. I want to be back to my passionate mindset. I want to be me again. You know? Because this sounds like I'm trying to do that R&B ish, but yeah, let me slow it down. Yo, it's hard out here for a brother and a sister that's going through this immigration life set. You know, we trying to find our own spot in here. And music is my way of expressing my return, myself, my beginnings. I just want to be me. I hope you can understand that. And that's where I'm at. So the return to oneself, return to the motherland, return to your mind, return to everything, return. Hoyam hedade, kafkas gurgisu heldona, kafkas gurgisu kulamandona. Of course, the guru is in the lobby.

0: Wow, that was a sweet sesh, dudes. Now what?
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0: How about KCSU?
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0: Nice. 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
1: 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I'm Georgios Athanasiou, your news director.
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2: And with that, we'll get started with Campus News. Hello, I'm Robert Sides, bringing you Colorado State University news. For our first story, the Health Career Pathways is being introduced to the CSU Career Center. The Health Career Pathways is an advising program for healthcare careers that started last spring. The program is being moved to the CSU Career Center, which is the campus center for career advising. The relocation also comes with the expansion of the scope of Health Career Pathways. The program is being expanded from advising pre-professional students to support a variety of healthcare careers. The program in the Career Center offers one-on-one advising appointments for pre-health students and resources to help advise students, such as videos, a newsletter, and a website. The decision to move Health Career Pathways to the Career Center was guided by feedback from focus groups to better connect pre-health students with career readiness. Katie Lloyd, the Executive Director of Career Services, said, quote, "We're thrilled to bring Health Career Pathways into the service model of the Career Center, aligning these services with best practices in the field and supporting students' pathways into a variety of health careers through the crucial paradigm of career readiness. We know the shift will serve students well, and we're excited to continue expanding the reach of this team to ensure students have access to the tools and services to be successful in their ambitions," end quote. Contributions for the story come from CSU Source. For our last campus story, the CSU Division of Information Technology begins its discovery phase of the IT Alignment Initiative. The IT Alignment Initiative is a campus-wide project to assess the current support of IT in CSU's operations. The discovery phase involves the CSU Division of IT working alongside partners to visualize CSU's present IT infrastructure. The discovery phase is expected to last until the middle of October. After discovery, the project is to enter the design phase. The design phase will involve the IT alignment team using the data found in the discovery phase to make diagnoses and recommendations. The goal of the design phase is to determine which technologies are best fitted for various purposes within and across colleges and departments. The IT alignment team plans to host bi-weekly focus sessions to share and discuss their progress, as well as discussing their findings directly with faculty and researchers from across the university. Contributions for the story come from CSU Source. That concludes Campus News. Up next is Georgios with your local news report.
1: Hello, I'm Georgios Athanasiou, now for your local news report. For our first local news story, two people were injured in a shooting near Adora Pool and Ice Center, EPIC for short, the night of September 10th. Fort Collins police and other emergency personnel responded to a report of gunfire near EPIC on 9:30 p.m. on September 10th, according to police spokesperson Jay Gilmore. The investigation indicates two individuals, an adult male and a juvenile male, were injured. The adult male sustained a gunshot that was not life-threatening, Gilmore said. Police did not say how the juvenile was injured, but they did say his injuries were non-life-threatening. Police said in social media posts the night of the shooting that there is no ongoing threat to the public. No suspect has been identified as of the afternoon of September 11th, and the shooting is still under investigation, according to Gilmore. Anyone with information about this case can contact Detective Dolly Perez at 970-416-2195. More updates for this story will be provided as they come, but for now, contributions for this story comes from the Coloradoan. For our last local news story, a federal judge ruled on Thursday that the Fort Collins former DUI officer will face a civil trial for allegedly investigating motorists for impaired driving without any reasonable suspicion to do so. In recent years, several people arrested by Officer Jason Hofferman filed lawsuits over their encounters, arguing Hofferman wrongly accused the motorists of driving under the influence when tests showed no presence of drugs. At one point, the district attorney for Laramie County stopped filing cases in which Hofferman was a key witness due to his questionable investigations. The case is currently in court, occurred on the night of July 23, 2021. The plaintiff, Carl Sever, made a left turn that did not fully comply with Colorado's traffic laws. Then he drove slightly below the speed limit for several blocks. Hofferman, who was driving nearby, pulled Sever over. At some point, Hofferman ordered Sever out of the car. He asked about Sever's medication disabilities and made Sever perform standardized field sobriety test. Sever, who was 74 at the time, had difficulty completing some maneuvers. Sever also took a portable breathalyzer test where he registered a non-zero blood alcohol content that was still well below the legal limit. Hofferman then arrested Sever for drugs, which later the prosecution dismissed the criminal case. In a September 10th court order, U.S. District Court Judge Nina Nguyen Wang resolved some of the plaintiff Carl Sever's claims in favor of Hofferman and Fort Collins itself. However, she concluded a jury could reasonably find that Hofferman had no grounds to expand his initial traffic stop of Sever into a paired driving investigation. Wang had this to say, quote, Mr. Sever has adequately shown that the traffic stop was not justified at its inception by arguable reasonable suspicion that Mr. Sever was driving while impaired, end quote. In a 2022 KDVR report, Hofferman had made roughly one dozen drunk driving arrests in which subsequent testing showed no drugs or alcohol. In one instance, a Larimer County judge acquitted a arrestee of Hofferman by finding the officer's testimony lacked credibility. It was contrary to the evidence. At the end of that year, facing a disciplinary hearing after internal investigation, Hofferman chose to resign. District Attorney Gordon McLaughlin also raised concerns that Hofferman's handling of DUI cases needed to improve dramatically. Sever sued Hofferman in 2023 for violating his rights under the state and federal constitutions. He also alleged that the city's failure to train and supervise Hofferman and its policy of valuing DUI arrest quantity were behind Hofferman's actions. Hofferman moved to end the case in his favor without a trial, arguing he had reasonable suspicion to investigate Sever for DUI on his glassy eyes, faint odor of alcohol, and driving behavior. Further, he had probable cause to arrest Sever for driving while ability impaired, based on the roadside test and Sever's slight blood alcohol level. The city also argued that no final decision maker disregarded Hofferman's alleged constitutional violations, notwithstanding his direct supervisor's concerns about his interactions with drivers. In her order, Wang agreed that he had probable cause to arrest for driving while ability impaired, which only requires an officer to believe that a person is affected by drugs or alcohol to the slightest degree. Based on several minimal blood alcohol readings and his difficulty in performing the roadside test, Hofferman did not violate his rights during the arrest. Wang concluded that a jury should be able to decide whether Hofferman had reasonable suspicion to investigate Sever for impaired driving, after seeing the improper turn followed by somewhat slow driving. Wang added that the body-worn camera footage does not cooperate with Hofferman's claims of Sever's glassy eyes, nor would it show any alleged alcohol smell. Finally, Wang agreed with Fort Collins that Sever failed to show any city policymaker was responsible for Hofferman's alleged constitutional violation. The case is Sever versus City of Fort Collins et al. And is ongoing. More updates to the story will follow, but for now, contributions for the story comes from ColoradoPolitics.com. That will do it for local news. Coming up after the break, Robert will give you a rundown of this week's events in Fort Collins.

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1: Hi, and welcome back from the break. I'm Robert, bringing you life and events for this week in Fort Collins. Our first event is the Gifts from Ghana project that opens today in the Morgan Library. The exhibit comes part of a three-week immersion project in Ghana focusing on transnational solidarity and youth development. The exhibit runs from 9 a.m. to 5 p.m., going from today to May 15th, 2027. People of all ages are invited to join. Our last event is a guest artist concert in the Organ Recital Hall tomorrow at 7:30 p.m. The concert features James Bunt, a professor of saxophone at the University of Cincinnati, accompanied by CSU faculty artists playing piano and saxophones. People of all ages are invited to join. That concludes Life and Events. After the break is a feature interview with the Avenues Recovery Center.

0: At Colorado State University, the women's rugby team competes in the Mountain West Rugby Conference, working to establish themselves as leaders on and off the field. Women of all different backgrounds, experience levels, and interests are welcome to join the CSU women's rugby team. 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
1: Addiction affects many lives in Fort Collins and across the United States. With September being National Recovery Month, the Avenues Recovery Center is looking to treat addiction with themes around hope and second chances. Heather Orgard is the alumni coordinator for Avenues Recovery in Fort Collins, working to raise awareness about addiction and to facilitate recovery. Orgard is here in the KCSU live studio with us. Thank you for joining us.
2: Hi, thank you for having me.
1: And to start, may you tell us a little bit about yourself and the work you do at Avenues?
2: Yeah, I'm a person in long-term recovery. I have 4 years of sobriety. I'm the alumni coordinator, so I kind of bridge the gap from people doing residential and detox treatment into going back out into the world and maintaining that sobriety. So I check up on them, I plan activities and events so that they stay engaged in their recovery after leaving treatment.
1: And September is National Recovery Month. And what does that mean to Avenues?
2: I think it's an opportunity to celebrate the millions of people that are living in recovery and remind them that recovery is possible.
1: And how have you seen addiction affect lives in Fort Collins?
2: Well, I think one of the biggest things is that addiction can affect anyone, regardless of your age, background, career, or family situation. So people need to understand that they're not alone.
1: And what stigma or impressions do people have about addiction that may be flawed?
2: I would definitely say that there's a bad stigma that it's a certain category or type of people and not understanding that it affects everybody. Talking very openly about it and the view of addiction will encourage people to ask for help and reach out for it.
1: And then following that question, in what ways are Avenues working to break that stigma, and why is breaking that stigma important?
2: I think that there's not ever one path for one person, right? The timeline doesn't fit for everybody, and each life is individualized. And so learning what that person needs for their recovery and the addiction that they're fighting compared to like drug addiction or alcoholism or how that flows, and just understanding them.
1: And then how does Avenues let the public know that Avenues is a place for addiction treatment and recovery?
2: Well, we're all over the community. We're always doing things. I think that's an important role for me is that as an alumni coordinator, we go out and we give back to the community. We do a volunteer event every single month. We also do a fun event. We're actually going to be at the Taste of Fort Collins on the 26th and 27th of this month, offering a sober safe spot for anybody that is in recovery.
1: How has Avenues seen the impact that their treatment and recovery has had on Fort Collins?
2: What'd you say? I'm sorry.
1: That's no problem. My question was, how has Avenues seen the impact that their treatment and recovery has had on Fort Collins?
2: I think that the impact that they made is that we take all rays of insurance and we offer help to anybody, no matter what that looks like. And so as we go out into the community and we're taking people in and we're building people's lives around it and showing that the stigma doesn't have to be attached to it, I think it draws more people in to receive help so then we can continue to move forward.
1: And is there anything else that you may want to say about addiction treatment or recovery or the impact of Avenues Recovery Center?
2: I think just that it offers hope and healing, you know, that people can come to us regardless of what's going on in their life, and we help them set up aftercare. So even if you come in and you're homeless or whatnot, like we'll find housing for you. We'll find sober livings. We will make a way for you. So you're not in this alone. And I think that that's the biggest piece. People need to understand that recovery is not a one-man thing. It's building a community for yourself, even if you don't have a family. And when you're a part of Avenues, you are a family.
1: And then I want to, again, say thank you to Heather Orgard for spending her time with KCSU today and speaking about Avenues Recovery and the work they do with addiction treatment and recovery. That is all for today's feature interview. Coming after the break is your national news update with Georgios. 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
1: Hello, I'm Giorgio Sathanasiou, now for your national news report. For our first national news story, one person is dead after a crash in Weld County Monday morning. The Alts Police Department said it responded to a crash involving a pickup truck and a motorcyclist on Colorado State Highway 14 east of Alts at 2:30 a.m. on Monday. The motorcycle caught fire as a result of the crash, and the driver of the motorcycle was pronounced dead at the scene. The driver of the pickup truck was not hurt, police said. Investigators said anyone who witnessed the crash and has not spoken with law enforcement is asked to contact the Alt Police Department at 970-834-1336. Highway 14 was closed until around 6:30 a.m. on Monday for the investigation. Alt Police said Eaton Police Department, Weld County Sheriff's Office, and the Colorado State Patrol assisted at the scene. More updates to the story will follow, but for now, contributions for the story comes from 9 News. A wildfire is burning in Poudre Canyon south of Colorado Highway 14 and Rustic on September 14th, according to information provided by the Laramie Emergency Telephone Authority. Mandatory evacuations are in place south of Colorado Highway 14 in the Poudre Canyon. The evacuation area is south of Rustic and north of Colorado State University's Mountain Campus, specifically Salted Cabining Forest Road, 259 north of Crown Point Road, according to the Laramie Emergency Telephone Authority alert sent at 2:36 p.m. on Monday. The area includes Forest Road 139A to the west, Pingreed Park Road to the east, and Forest Road 193 to the south. The evacuation area is about 6 miles away from CSU campus. Air resources are responding to help fight the wildfire burning in Poudre Canyon, Larimer County Sheriff's Office spokesperson Kate Kimball said. The fire is being called the Dad Gulich Fire, Kimball confirmed. Poudre Canyon Fire District, Fire Protection District is also responding. Authorities do not have an official size estimate of the fire as of 3:10 p.m. on Monday. Kimball said the mandatory evacuations are in place, and Kimball said two contacts are in the area. Update to the story, as of 10 a.m. of today, the Dad Gulich Fire is 100% contained, according to the U.S. Forest Services. Contributions for the story comes from the Coloradoan. Finally, for national news, the Senate has returned without the presence of Senator Mitch McConnell. Senator Mitch McConnell, Republican out of Kentucky, has not made an official announcement about his return to work, even as the Senate marks a return from its own from recess on September 14th. The former Senate Majority Leader, who is 84 years old, has yet to offer public updates about his status in the Senate, including whether he plans to resume his work alongside congressional colleagues in the upper chamber. The Senate returned on Tuesday from a 5-week recess, less than 2 months away from November's midterm elections that will test President Trump's popularity in key swing states. His absence comes as the Senate Republicans face an already slim 53-seat majority, which relies on little to no defections in order to enact President Trump's sweeping agenda. McConnell spokesperson David Popp told USA Today in a statement, quote, "We will be sure to let everybody know if we have any guidance or announcements," end quote. In a July 12th statement to his constituents, Senator McConnell said he was briefly unconscious after a fall and was admitted to a hospital amid rampant online speculation about his health. McConnell announced on August 6th that he was discharged from a rehabilitation center and is now recovering at his Washington residence. McConnell left his role as Majority Leader last year and was succeeded by now Senate Majority Leader John Thune of South Dakota. McConnell did not seek re-election and is likely to be replaced by Representative Andy Barr, a fellow Republican who's expected to win a full six-year term in November. Kentucky's Chief Executive Democrat Governor Andy Beshear has chastised McConnell and his office for the lack of updates. In a July 27th letter to Senator McConnell, Beshear called on the Kentucky Republican to, quote, directly and verbally address the people of Kentucky and provide proof of your capacity to serve or resign, end quote. The letter arrived as McConnell's office released a new photo and briefing on his treatment when he was undergoing intense physical therapy in a rehabilitation center on July 27th. More updates to the story will follow, but for now, contributions for the story comes from USA Today. That is all for national news. Coming up after the break is Robert with your CSU Sports Report. 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
1: Welcome back from the break. I'm Robert giving you your CSU Sports Report. In CSU football, the Rams defeated Southern Utah at home with a score of 58-24 Saturday. The Rams currently stand at a record of 2-0. Their next game is against number 11 BYU at home Saturday. In CSU women's volleyball, the Rams played in their Ag Day game against UCSB Friday, where the Rams won with a score of 3-0. The Rams then went on the road Saturday to play Wyoming, where the Rams won again 3-0. The Rams currently stand at a record of 6-2. Their next game is against number 17 Colorado on the road on Thursday. In national sports, the Denver Broncos played their first game of the 2026 NFL season yesterday against the Kansas City Chiefs, where they lost with a score of 31-10. The Broncos currently stand at a record of 0-1. Their next game is against the Jacksonville Jaguars next Sunday. In other national sports, the Colorado Rockies played a series in Detroit against the Tigers over the weekend. The Rockies lost every game with scores of 2-6 Friday, 7-11 Saturday, and 1-8 Sunday. The Rockies then started a new series at home yesterday against the San Diego Padres, where they lost 8-7. The Rockies currently stand at a record of 55-95. Their next game is against the San Diego Padres tonight. That is all for sports. After the break is Georgios with your Fort Collins weather report.

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1: Hello, I'm Georgios Athanasiou with your Fort Collins weather report. Tonight, Tuesday night, will be mostly cloudy with a low around 53 degrees. Southeast wind 5 to 13 miles per hour becoming north after midnight. Winds could gust as high as 21 miles per hour. Wednesday has a 20% chance of showers and thunderstorms afternoon, but should be partly sunny with a high near 82 degrees. Wednesday night will be mostly cloudy with a low around 60 degrees. Thursday has a 40% chance of showers and thunderstorms afternoon, but should be mostly cloudy with a high near 74 degrees. Make sure to tune in to Thursday's Rocky Mountain Review for the weekend's weather forecast and kickoff temperature for CSU football. All updates for weather come from the National Weather Service. And that is all for today. We would like to thank Damian Castillo for our amazing theme music. We would also like to thank the rest of the staff here at KCSU and Rocky Mountain Student Media. We couldn't do this without you.
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0: Hello, my name is Evie Wright, and I am joined today by the Crane Wives. If you guys would like to introduce yourselves.
1: Hi, my name is Emily. I sing and I play guitar in the band.
2: My name is Kate, and I also sing and play guitar. And Emily and I both write songs as well.
3: I'm Dan. I play drums and sing a third harmony.
4: And my name is Ben, and I play bass.
0: Awesome. Well, we are so happy to have you guys here. And you guys are about to start the third act of your tour, which will include 4 Colorado dates. We are very, very lucky. And the last leg included 2 Colorado dates. The upcoming ones are August 5th, 7th, 8th, and 10th. Why did you guys decide to break your tour down into 3 parts?
4: For a long time, our dear Emily has done the artwork for our tours and everything. And she's been working on a solo album, which is very exciting. But it didn't leave her a lot of time to do the artwork for the Crane Wives tour because they kind of overlapped, unfortunately. But fortunately, we were able to hire Field Sparrow Studios, which is a local artist to us here in Grand Rapids. And we were talking with her and we said, oh, we got these kind of 3 tours going and trying to think of some good artwork that she could use to promote our shows. She said, well, it sounds like you're kind of working in 3 legs here. Like maybe there's a triptych we can do where there's this poster artwork that tells a story. So she came up with this story with this little fox creature on our posters. And yeah, act 1, act 2, act 3, 3 different acts, 1 little story, kind of like a 3-panel comic strip. And that's how it all panned out. And you can get those posters at the shows, but they do sell out quickly.
0: With your upcoming show dates, you are visiting Crested Butte, obviously FOCO, where we're located, Colorado Springs and Dillon, but you also travel to Grand Junction and Boulder in June. Are any of those locations, are you particularly fond of or looking forward to playing?
1: We've got a great relationship with Colorado. Even before we had what we like to call like our viral moment over the pandemic, where a lot of people found our music online, we had like a pretty small and dedicated following in the Fort Collins area, in the Denver area, the Boulder area. So we do have a lot of friends from that era of touring that are still, you know, coming out to shows and supporting us. And so like those places are super special to us.
0: You guys have toured a lot over the last couple years. What has been your favorite part of touring?
1: Ooh, that's a hard question. I think that for me, I really like being able to get like dip a toe into all the local communities that exist around the US, because I think Michigan is a pretty unique environment for music just because we are a peninsula. So we do miss a lot of touring acts because a lot of times, you know, skip the state altogether. And so it's nice to be able to kind of experience what other places experience with touring acts, especially

0: 2014, 2015, and I will say Colorado has always been very kind to us. I think there's a lot of appreciation for like roots music and music that has instruments, which you think most music has instruments, but in this world, like a lot of it is digital, which is not to throw shade on the way that other music is made, but like when there's people playing instruments, it's a different thing. And so we would go out to Colorado and Colorado actually would receive us. And it was one of the places that I remember going on tour and just feeling like we can do this, because we'd go to a lot of other places like, you know, Nebraska, Missouri, and we wouldn't always be received in the same way. Or I should say, like, there was no one really there to receive us always. We'd go to like a bar and there'd be a couple of people, and it's just really hard to make a name for yourself when you're touring the country that way and just like booking shows where no one's ever heard of you before. So it was a long, arduous process of trying to make a name for ourselves in the 2015, 2016 era. And so in the last couple of years, the thing that I enjoy the most is going to shows and having people be there and seeing the fans and hearing them scream the words so loud that it's like, you know, we watch the videos of our Instagram stories and it's like, how can they even hear what we're doing? They're like, they're performing with us. They are singing at the top of their lungs. And a lot of people will like dress up as characters from different fandoms that they found us through, and or the characters in our artwork by our album artist, Rebecca Green. And it's just insanely different to go out there and play, whether there's like 400 people or sometimes these crowds. We did the Chautauqua Auditorium in Boulder, and that was like 1,500 people in a seated room. And I think at that venue in particular, they're used to like quieter shows. And so the first half of the show was like a theater listening room type show. And then the last few songs, the fans started like going feral, and they just kind of like started bleeding out of their seats into the aisles. And then it was like not a mosh pit or anything, but like there were several dozens of people pressed up against the stage and listening to us play. And it's like this high energy crowd that will not be contained. And somehow they're also just so polite and kind. So that mix of earnest and eager and fun and vivacious, but also just really kind and polite, is, we couldn't be luckier.
1: We also really like eating the food from different places. Over the years, we've tended to remember tours based on what meals we ate on tour. So yeah, y'all got good food out there. Let us know where it is.
2: Well, this does kind of lead into the next question of, do you have any really particularly memorable stories of either touristy places that you visited or just experiences while you've been on the road over these last couple of years?
3: I'll just say, you know, in particular, driving out to where you all are, I think Michigan's one of the most beautiful places on the earth, but there's a lot of beautiful nature out there. And some of the biggest memories for me recently of Colorado have just been the drives. Like literally, you know, we do so much driving to make it to the fans. And when you're, you know, somewhere and you just round a corner and suddenly it's the most gorgeous mountainscape you've ever seen with rivers, and it's very inspiring. We don't get a ton of time to actually create music on the road. It's way more about just performing, and we have set lists of stuff that we're gonna rock. But I always come away from Colorado inspired, and like so many of my memories are the nature, you know, that we see on top of the fans, just like repeating what Emily and Kate said, the fans are the best part, and looking out into the, I just have so many memories of individual people or groups of people that I can see from the stage that are having a beautiful time and having like a connective experience to the music. Sorry if that makes anybody self-conscious out there, but every once in a while we can see you. And it's just amazing to see people reacting to the music and whatnot. But yeah, I'll toss one in for the nature.
1: I was just going to say, in terms of memorable tourist spots, I think that this era of Crane Wives has been less about hitting like the gimmicky spots, but we did get to go to a place called Pioneer Town in California a few years ago, which was a little town that was used as a set for Western movies back in the day. And it felt like walking around a movie set the whole day. It was weird, way out in the desert. We get really cool experiences like that as we travel. And it's becoming less and less as we

0: moving into larger venues, but those spots are always like really fun and different.
1: I also think that depending on your definition of touristy, we do get a lot of inspired, semi-spontaneous nature moments. In the past couple of years, it's kind of hard to like count them because there's been so many. But I remember one time in fall of 2023, I think, we were in California and it was our first ever California tour and we got to San Diego and we were like driving from one venue to another and we just rolled up to the beach for like a little 30-minute break from driving before we got to the venue. And the moment we rolled up, there were a bunch of dolphins out in the water, just jumping out of the waves. I mean, I guess they were cresting. They weren't jumping, but you know, we're from Michigan, so dolphin sightings are, you got to pay for those. And we get to do a lot of stuff like that. On this last tour, we revisited this place called Castle Crags. It's somewhere in the Pacific Northwest, Northern California region. It's just this phenomenal place where you park your car. I mean, you have to wind through some dangerous roads in the trees and the mountains, but you park your car and then you walk 15 minutes and then in the trails through these beautiful trees. And then this clearing kind of opens up and you can see the big craggy mountains up ahead. And then to your right is the mountain peak. And it's just like this incredible vista. The first time we went there was on the recommendation of our opener friend on that tour, Anna Moss, and we didn't really know what we were expecting. So it just, we were like, Anna suggested this, let's go see this. And it was fall in the golden hour. So it was just the most beautiful thing we'd ever seen. Those moments are really special on tour because usually our experience of being a band on tour is kind of like wake up at the hotel, try to get breakfast, maybe a workout, shower, get in the van, drive many hours, get to the venue, do your warm up, your sound check, have dinner, perform, go to the hotel. So unless it's an off day, we don't really have too much time to like do human activities apart from working human activities.
2: I will also toss out there, I know this is the long answer to the question, but we just got to go to the UK last fall. And I feel like everything happens so fast and we're doing so much touring that sometimes it all becomes one blur and I forget to be like, how crazy is it that we got to tour the UK last fall? And that entire experience was a tourist experience for us. And we started in London and then we went north. So like as we went north, the accents changed and the scenery changed. And we stopped at this gas station that was essentially like a farmer's market. It just was a totally different way of living and a totally different way of being on the road. And that whole experience was very surreal. And there are just times when I have to pinch myself a little bit because of what, you know, both Kate and Emily were alluding to earlier about how long we played to random pizza places and burrito shops in middle America, you know, to 20 people. And then suddenly we have the ability to tour the UK last fall, which was just nuts.
3: Those are all so fun stories. In kind of the same vein, since you guys are very well traveled at this point, have hit a lot of cities and states, like at least once or twice, as well as in the UK. Do you have any like dream venues or destinations that you want to go to?
0: I mean, we're talking big dreams. It would be amazing to play Red Rocks at some point in the future.
1: Yeah, Emily, I'm also thinking of your desire to play that. What is that festival in?
0: Oh, the Korea? DMZ Fest in Korea. It's that's a huge dream. But yeah, there's this peace festival that's held at the demilitarized zone in between North and South Korea. I got to go a few years ago and see some amazing acts there, international acts from all over the world. And yeah, what a crazy cool thing to get to do. I would love to do that.
4: For me, we already played, one of my dreams was to play Lee Von Helm Studio in Woodstock, New York. I'm a big fan of the band, and Lee Von Helm started a music venue there, and we got to play that one already, so I'm feeling pretty good about that.
0: Zito's already accomplished his dreams.
2: I grew up 2 miles from a big amphitheater. Some might know it as DTE Energy Music Theater, but it's called Pine Knob. It used to be called Pine Knob, and it regained its title in the last few years. That's always been just like kind of a dream of mine to go back and be able to play Pine Knob, because it would be like I would be playing for my teenage self or something. So just tossing that one in there.
1: As far as dreams go, it's interesting because in this group, there was an opportunity to play the DMZ Fest in South Korea or in Korea, like Emily's saying, we would have a real concrete conversation about that and try to figure out like, how are we going to make that happen? And, you know, this is an opportunity for us. Emily wants to do this. I want Emily to be able to do that, et cetera. But what I have kind of found in our career as musicians is that the world will always try to encourage you to grow and be bigger and get more and do more and play to more people at bigger places that are farther away. And there's a lot about that that's really exciting. But to be honest, we have done a lot of what we wanted to do. And when we, you know, when we had our like viral moments that allowed us to have this type of fan base, our goal was let's go out and play to the fans where they're listening to us. And, you know, we had our data and it's like, here are all the different cities that people are streaming our music in. Let's try to get to these cities. And we really have done that. And I am sort of finding that there's kind of diminishing returns on bigness. Obviously, we're really privileged and we love what we get to do. But for me personally, I love like an 800 person crowd and even smaller. And when I think about playing to an arena, I'm like, we could try that. We could see how it feels, but that's not my personal goal. I don't really want to be on TV. You know, I'd love if we could get some like songs in cool films. That'd be really awesome. Or there's a couple different venues in the United States and festivals that are really cool. Like I'd love to play Girls Just Want a Weekend, the festival that Brandi Carlile puts on, which is just like a lot of women and awesome groups. There's this venue in Tennessee called The Caverns, which is really cool. That'd be a cool one to do. But yeah, I think it's more just at this point, like dialing in what we're already doing and doing more of that and making some more albums at some point, hopefully.
3: You guys had talked a lot about your connection with your fans, and obviously a lot of that sudden traction in your guys' careers came from people online making edits, animatics, animations. What are your thoughts of that? And do you have any pieces created by your fans that really stand out to you?
4: I'm for it. That's my thought. We owe everything to that. It was, yeah, our fandom really made our careers, like made our lives feasible like this. It's awesome. Pieces that stand out, I mean, man, there's so many of them, but just the amount of talent that these fans have, it's amazing just to see. We're talking like a full 4-minute animation. Emily can speak to how hard that is. Like, that's amazing.
5: And to do it for passion, for joy, because you like it, not because it earns you money or because you have to. Like, our fans are the best. They are, like Zito said, super creative, but they're also like super deep feeling. And I don't even want to say former fandom kid, but like as somebody who grew up in the depths of fandom, it is really kind of healing to see these people find each other out in the crowds of our shows and to be able to connect with music that was pretty much written for them. Kind of feels like we've been writing this music looking for the right people, and it's finally resonating with them, and it we just feel so lucky.
2: Yeah, the creativity of our fans is a whole expansive world unto itself. We get gifts, which is just, you know, even just that statement is amazing. We always get gifts from the crowd, and we've had effort that would go into something like an animation also gets put into stuff like someone made this giant painting last time that said like the world you've created. And it was like all these different images from the artwork and imagery from the songs. The gifts go from big and in-depth pieces of art like that, all the way down to like these little bracelets. We always are sorting through a million tiny bracelets that are made about our music and, you know, plushies and all sorts of wild stuff. Someone gave us this fake crow recently, and they like tried to pass up this crow, and this poor security guard looked at the crow like wondering if it was an actual taxidermied crow and looked so grossed out, and we were like, yes, give us the crow. So it's really amazing what they can create, and that's been one of the most rewarding parts of having fans like this, is just seeing how our art reflects out into their art.
5: It's like one of the biggest compliments, I think, as somebody who creates, to see other people taking a tiny thing that you've made and then making it bigger and making it different and making it their own. Just such a huge compliment.
3: I also want to give you guys some time to talk about your solo albums. I know that two of you are working on some. If you want to talk a little bit about it.
2: Well, I got to collaborate with some dear friends and make a solo album recently. It's called Ache in the Blooming, and it came out at the end of May, early June. And that's been just really fun. It was a piece together over a really long time. So it's been really rewarding and wonderful to see people listening to that. That's one of the beautiful things too about what's happening with the Crane Wives is that, you know, the first time I released a solo album, there was the listenership was just, you know, friends and family. And there was probably 100 monthly listeners of people who I knew. And now it's just so wild. Like I just saw today that my solo album has at least 10 listeners from Ireland. We were at a Crane Wives show on stage, I believe 2 tours ago. And someone came up to me and said, I'm from Sri Lanka and I love your music. Like, I love your solo music. It's very peaceful to me. And my mother brings me to America once a year. And we planned our trip this year around trying to see the Crane Wives. And I'm just like, what is this world? You know? So it's a wonderful thing because everybody in our group, everybody in our crew are really prolific artists. Even the members of our crew have records that are constantly coming out. And I think being prolific is a really helpful thing for my artistic process, just be putting out tons of stuff under different projects. And my solo album, Ache in the Blooming, was really special and meaningful for me to be able to release and perform with some friends. And I've got some live footage stuff that's coming out soon of what it was like when we put a band together to perform it. And that's been really fun. All the while this year, Emily has her solo record coming out under her project Lee Emmy. And that's actually in the middle of its release cycle. It's happening now if you want to take it from there.
5: Yeah, we're right in the thick of it right now, actually. Yeah, I'm releasing a record in October, and Zito helped produce it. He recorded it in his studio, Centennial Sound. Dan is the drummer on the record with Patty Pershala on bass, the horn section from Mellophobics. It's got a lot of friends and family on it. And it's been really exciting to kind of take some music that's been living in like the Google graveyard and finally give it a home and full release. So I feel really excited to be like exploring. Go ahead.
4: Yeah, I was gonna just jump in, like tell them a little bit about it. Emily had these songs for I don't even know how long. And we started working on it in 2021, maybe COVID restrictions were still happening. We were like meeting and masking up in the studio and I was bleaching everything. And yeah, so we've been working on it for years. And then the Crane Wives came and we put out a whole album. And then like Dan's got his whole album. And then we're like, okay, we should put this thing out. So now it's finally coming. So just want a little backstory there.
3: Awesome. Thank you guys for sharing. Your music has touched so many people, and I know it's exciting for myself included to see you guys tour so often and to hold your fans in high regard. We look forward to seeing you in FOCO on August 7th. Thank you guys so much. We greatly appreciate it. And have an amazing tour.
4: Oh, thanks so much.
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Your soft skin is now rugged and bruised, and your smile don't contain a tooth. Old photographs don't seem like the truth, 'cause you're showing the signs of abuse, covered in after years of use. Over time, the fear's reduced.

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0: I would like to share how fun it has been to listen in to the show Vibe With Me and hear DJ Chillin'. Of course, since I'm her mom, it's been extra special to hear my daughter gain new skills on air. At the beginning, there were lots of pauses, but then her DJ skills and vocabulary began to grow, and she learned how to use a bed. She also learned how to create shows that engaged her audience, such as on Halloween, asking listeners to call in with a dream they had and a song to go with it, and how she put out so much encouragement to students going through finals, and also listening to the on-air banter and laughter when she had other DJs on her show or she guested on other DJs' shows. DJ Chillin' became a confident, steady voice on KCSU and so enjoyable to listen to. She gained a community there with you at CSU, and for that, I'm really grateful.
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0: portray himself as a man of God, and he was an imposter. 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